we flee, may we pursue. That said, as an illustrate, you know, it's fall, and as we've been moving through the fall, I just thought I'd use a couple of fall illustrates. If you ever noticed in August, September, this is that time of year where you can take a can of pop. For those of you that believe a can of pop is sin, somebody else next to you is taking the can of pop. I'm probably the guy. And you open it up, and you set it there, and as you set it down, the bees just start swarming to that thing. Have you seen this? Right? And they just start crawling over it. If you're not careful and you leave an open can of pop, there could actually be a bee that crawled inside of it, right? Like, dude, be careful with open cans of sugary substances in the fall, right? And we get these bees flying all over the place. And I don't know what happened to me as a kid. I cannot stand bees. Like, they come around and I have to start backing off right away. But when those wasps come by and that stinger is hanging down, like, I'm going to get you, man, right? I am so out of, you do not swat at a wasp. And all of God's people said, right? This is a bad plan. Get out of there, man. Flee. Flee from youthful lusts like it is a wasp with a stinger hanging down. Get the crud out of there, man. And all of God's people said, right? Pursue. Go after it. Go after the righteousness and faith and love that you've got. Man, the fall is a huge time for celebrations, for parties, for parades. There's a lot of times you go to these parades and they're coming down and they're throwing candy. And parents, you're with your kids, maybe babysitters. You're with your kids. You're taking care of them and you're holding onto their hands and they're leaning in to go ahead and grab the candy. And you've got a bag for them and you've got the stroller. You know, you got all your stuff and but you lean in with them. Maybe you're on a little bit of an incline of a sidewalk, so you're helping them a little and they reach over for the candy. And all of a sudden, the stroller gets past your foot and starts rolling. And the first thing you do is, somebody take my kid, and you pursue the stroller. And all of God's people said, you pursue. That doesn't mean get somewhere around it and hang around a little, you know. It means get your hands on it. Hold on tight. Get to and attain to. This must be, I will not be stopped. Pursue righteousness, faith, love, and peace, and flee from the stinging youthful lusts of the flesh. And let's do this individually, and let's do this corporately together. We are a team. And all of God's people said, how are you doing at fleeing? How are you doing at pursuing for God's glory? All right. Point number two, serve. Serve the Lord in your kindness, clarity, and patience. Serve the Lord in your kindness, clarity, and patience. He says, and the Lord's servant must not be quarrelsome. Remember, he just got done talking about useless arguments. And he's like, don't quarrel. The Lord's servant must not be quarrelsome. Look, if you serve Jesus, you will not satisfy Satan and what he's trying to accomplish. He's like, listen, Satan wants to divide. Satan wants to bring quarrels. Don't let it happen. Make sure that you're going after a low, useless fighting environment and a high love and care. Now, he puts three words together here that he doesn't actually have them, but they're implied. And so we're going to talk about how we need to work with the person next to us and how we need to talk with them. And he gives us a couple of statements here. First is about content. And so he's talking about the Lord's servant must not be quarrelsome. Don't get into the senseless fights. Don't get into the things that are outside of God's word. Talk about what God's word says. Camp in the clarity of God's word. What should we be about in the church? God's word and what God's word has to say. And as servants, may our content be exactly that. And then he talks about tone. He says, kind to everyone. Kind to everyone. Kind, like mild, easy, gentle, caring. In your tone, in your approach, wanting to help bring them along. You want their best. Kind along the journey. Maybe sometimes the easier way to learn it is from what the opposite of the word is. And here's some opposites for kind.
rough, harsh, mean. I want my best, not your best. Not that. Everybody say not that. No, kind. In our tone, kind in our approach as we work with people wanting their best. So yes to content, God's word and the clarity of it. Yes to tone, kindness. And then he says in approach now, here's that third piece, approach. He says, able to teach, patiently enduring evil, correcting his opponents with gentleness. Able to teach, like being able to make clear what God's word says and where you stand, but also clear where all should be standing. Teach, to be able to use God's word, but maybe more than that, even to be able to model it yourself. Do you live the words you're saying? Are you going after the very thing you're calling others to go after? Make sure that you're modeling it as well as talking it, that you're teaching and you're able to teach it and make it clear. So yes, the first in approach is being able to be clear and calling to God's word. But the next one is a big one. Patiently enduring evil. Well, that doesn't sound fun. Patiently. Like that word literally means to have a pack on your back and remain under, but with a good attitude. Like we can remain under whining, right? And we're like, this is terrible. I can't believe I have to deal with this. This is so, right? And that's remaining under poorly, whining. But we're supposed to remain under well. We're supposed to be patient and enduring. That means it is washing on your shore. That means there is hurt that is slapping up against you. You are getting stung. You are patiently enduring evil. It is meant by Satan to tear you down. It is not what puts a smile on God's face. It is wrong that it's happening, and it is happening to you. Patiently endure evil. I'm just going to tell you that this is the hardest one in this whole list for me. Just being real, man. Patiently enduring evil. I'm just telling you, like God can walk circumstances into our life. We can walk through brain tumors for 10 years and surgeries and radiation treatments and my worship can stay on and I'm not a whiner about it and I'm handling things okay and we do well and we can call others to worship. Circumstances, I got it. I trust my God. He is sovereign over. And then somebody is a jerk to me and it hurts and it's uncool what's said and I just lose it on where I should stand. Am I alone on this? You guys are leaving me up here. You with me on this? Like it's hard. It hurts. It stings. Like I trust my God in the broad circumstances and then when people sting, I'm like, God, I don't know what's going on, so I'm going to lose it and see if that works out well. Like it's hard. Patiently enduring evil. Satan will enter the domain of your family or this church and stir a little bit, and we're going to talk about it in this passage in just a sec, and cause pain to wash back and forth on your shore and cause fighting and infighting and see if he can't get division and useless speculation to start up. Attack. Are we ready to stand under that attack? This is a huge verse for me. How about for you? He says, patiently enduring evil, may we then correct his opponents with gentleness. Correct, meaning yes, use words. Yes, do stand in there. Notice it does not say patiently enduring evil, saying nothing, being passive, and just letting it all happen to you. Everybody say not that. Dude, that isn't what it says. Patiently enduring, but correcting. I do have to use words now, and they do have to say where things need to be and what God's word calls us to, but I have to be kind, and I have to bring the clarity of God's word, and I don't get outside of God's word. Are you feeling all the fence lines on it? This is a big call. That we kindly, gently call to correcting and nudge it back where it needs to be with gentleness. Everybody say gentleness. And just so we're clear, when we lose it, we're not being gentle. And all of God's people said, I know I could say, and Jana says,
This is where I wrestle. It gets hard and you rise up when you're being washed on and you think something isn't right. And yeah, let's make sure we're careful that we don't make excuse. Lord God, you have your way. Your content, your tone, your approach. May you get the glory. This is your church. Your holiness, your value, your way. I just wrote this. Don't use Satan's styles to thwart Satan's attack. Use Christ's style. That's the battle cry. May we be Christ's

That's the battle cry. May we be Christ in the midst of an evil attack, a hurtful attack, all for his glory. You know, I was looking for an illustrate this week. I was talking with my wife about it, and we came up with this. Isaiah, Old Testament prophet, just a phenomenal example. Isaiah, he had to speak to Israel. In fact, he was speaking to Israel and Judah. He's speaking across what was going on in Assyria, and he's speaking of what's going to come down with Judah. And he's talking about the horrible of some of what's happening, and he's calling the people to follow their God. In the midst of calling, he says these words, that he's here to sustain the weary. I love that statement for an unbelievable viewpoint of a pastor. I am here to help sustain the weary. Man, this is a huge deal that we rally alongside of each other to sustain the weary. More than that, he says, to teach. Yes, to teach willingly, to make clear where things need to go, and to challenge the rebel. Isaiah making that stuff clear, and he says, as he does it, that they pummeled him. They ridiculed him. In fact, there was even physical hurt. At one point, you're going to hear in the verse I read, he uses this metaphor and maybe even a reality of them literally pulling the beard out of his face. Everybody say that would hurt. Like going after him to hurt him with all they've got. And this is what Isaiah writes about his viewpoint when that evil washes on his shore. I gave my back to those who strike. You want to hit me? Go ahead and hit me. I gave my back to those who strike and my cheeks to those who would pull out the beard. I hid not my face from the disgrace and the spitting. I was being disgraced by humanity and they were belittling me. Here's a statement. Ready? This is crushing. But, everybody say but. But the Lord God helps me. The Lord God helps me. Therefore, I have not been disgraced. There is nothing humanity can do to me that overwhelms what God does to me. My God is my king. My God is my hope. Man, if you have a problem with the hurts of people washing on your shore, this is your passage. Isaiah chapter 50, verses 6 and 7. Isaiah 50, verses 6 and 7. Your goal is to say, my God, I long to hear from you. And I stand with you. You're my hope. You're my king. Simple question. Are you handling evil well? Are you handling hurt well? Are you known more for your anger into it, or for your truth into it? And please hear me, we're walking through a time of election and a time going on with politics, and I've heard more things addressed through anger than anything else. Let's use the tools of Christ to address the world of Satan. And all of God's people said, okay, huge deal. May we be patient and gentle and kind, and yet hear me, that doesn't mean passive. Yes, we will speak in, and yes, we will take our stand. May God get all the glory. Okay. Point number three, pray. Pray that your sincere walk will impact those around you, all for his glory. Pray that your sincere walk will impact those around you, all for his glory. He says, man, make sure you bring this. Make sure you take this stand. Make sure you recognize you're handing yourself over and trusting in your God. He says that God may perhaps, everybody say perhaps, grant them repentance. Repentance is not yours to manipulate. Repentance is God's to give. And so we challenge them to know the God of this universe well, and we step back. And we long to see God move in that life and in that heart. Hear me, that God may perhaps grant repentance. If there's a turn of the soul that is God working in them, praise God for that. This huge deal, as repentance addresses the mercy of God pouring into the soul there and them being turned by it. It says, leading them to a knowledge of the truth. This repentance turns them where they start to grasp the truth of God's word and the truth of who Jesus Christ is. And they're beginning to set down whatever sin you're talking about, whatever confrontation you're talking about, and they're seeing what God is saying and seeing. Man, this is a

0: huge moment as you go after it. And they are led to the knowledge of the truth of God's word and the truth of Jesus Christ. It says, and they may come to their senses. Everybody say may. If there is repentance, then you're coming to your senses. And if there is not repentance, you're missing what God's word says and who he is, and you're not coming to your senses. That they may come to their senses and escape from the snare of the devil. Did you know that? That we are actually the sandbox for Satan, and he's playing in our soul and twisting us up. And that Satan's desire is to twist us into some nasty, ridiculous fight that means nothing, and it's a useless moment, and it's a division, because he's playing with those who are saved. He knows eternity and what's in hand. God has it in hand. So Satan's just trying to mess up our worship along the journey. We become the toy box, the play box, the sandbox where Satan is setting up snares and trapping us. Man, may we hear from our friends around us who call us to stop the division, to stop the attacking, to stop the stirring and the hurting, and pull it together for Christ and his glory. Ready, church, and I mean loud, and all of God's people said, amen. Don't miss it. Don't be the toy, don't be the tool that gets used by Satan. He says that you may escape from the snare of the devil after being captured by him to do his will. We could go into a whole series on what this means, but just so you know, Satan can whisper into your ear, Satan can stir your soul and get you to say or hear, hey, why did he talk to me that way? That's not right. They should have shown more respect when... It shouldn't be that way because, sir, go fight them, divide, tear it down, bring it big. You deserve better. Remember Isaiah, I stand with my God and I'll turn my back and take the whipping, and I will use gentleness and kindness, and I will stand with my king, and I am respected because I stand with him. And all of God's people said, Satan looks to set up snares in our soul and trap us. And here's the power statement, being captured to do his will. Whose will do you want to do? You only have two choices. Am I going to do Satan's will and tear down and rip apart? Or am I going to do Christ's will? His glory, his fame, his righteousness, church brought together, people benefiting, God getting the glory. Whose will are you going to do? Don't kid yourself. If your answer is neither of those, it's going to be my will. Just so you know, that is Satan's will. Satan said, I will be like the Most High. Any will other than Christ is pulling down Christ. We're done with that plan. In the home, in the family, in the church, may Christ truly be lifted up. How do we walk with him? Together, arm in arm, loving along the way. Taking hits along the way, handling it well with kindness and gentleness, and longing to call others to the same. May Christ get all the glory.
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1: In Esther chapter 4 verses 8 to 11, Mordecai asked Esther to reach out to the king for help, but Esther was hesitant because even though she was the queen and had access to the king, he had not called her for over a month. If she went to him and he didn't stretch his scepter out, she would be killed. As God favors us by using people to bless us, He wants to use us as channels of His favor to ourselves and others. Let's be sensitive to such opportunities too. Some of such moments may appear challenging initially, but the outcome is rewarding. God will break protocols for our sake and help us create new edicts that will help change the ones designed to hurt us.
0: Thank God for His exceeding grace to us. 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Keep growing in His grace.
2: Charles Spurgeon, the prince of preachers, once said, "Doubt discovers difficulties which it never solves. It creates hesitancy, despondency, despair. Its progress is the decay of comfort and the death of peace. Believe is the word that speaks into a man, but doubt nails down his coffin."
3: Here to unpack present-day issues from a biblical perspective is Janet Parshall.
2: According to research done by the Barna Group, over half of all evangelical Christians say they sometimes doubt their religious beliefs. The study was entitled Doubt and Faith, Top Reasons People Question Christianity. The study revealed that while Americans are digging deeper into spirituality, their journey is often accompanied by tough questions. The report noted, as of October 2022, Barna data show 3 out of 4 U.S. adults say they want to grow spiritually. Additionally, the same proportion say they believe in a higher power. Nearly half say they're more open to God today than before the pandemic. That's the good news. The bad news, according to the survey, is that over half of teens and adults report that they've experienced doubts about their religious beliefs at least sometimes in the past few years. Specifically, exactly half of those who are Christian or who have some Christian background or experience say they've gone through a prolonged period of doubt at some point in their life. Why? What causes those doubts? The data revealed that the majority said their doubt came from the past experiences with a religious institution. Those who weren't practicing Christians cited the hypocrisy of religious people as the top driver of doubt. Ouch. Barna noted, elsewhere in the study and throughout many years of Barna's research, our data shows that those who are reluctant to affiliate with the church say Christians seemed close and judgmental, or that they often value being right in their beliefs over and above helping people who make their own faith discoveries. Among practicing Christians, human suffering and the hypocrisy of religious people were the biggest reasons for doubts in their faith. So what is the solution to mitigate those periods of doubt for both those seeking and those already saved? We are. As Christians, our lives can become either the best argument for or against Christianity. As the saying goes, does our walk match our talk? Do we give ground to the hypocrisy issue because the world sees a disconnect in what we say and what we do? Is there a better way to integrate our faith into the very core of our being? I believe there is. Our job resume as believers calls us to be ambassadors for Christ. We need to love, listen, and lead. Love the people that God brings into our lives by first showing them the love of Christ. We need to listen to their questions and doubts, and then we can carefully and gracefully lead them to Christ. Doubts may come and go, but the consistent message of the gospel, gracefully delivered, changes everything and everyone. Those are my thoughts. I'm Janet Parshall.
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4: Good evening. Let's take a look at our Central Illinois weather forecast on WBNH Good News Radio. It is currently 90 with a calm wind and sunny. As we head into tonight, partly cloudy skies and a low of 73 with a wind at 8 miles per hour coming out of the south. For tomorrow morning, some sun with a gentle breeze and a temp near 85. In the afternoon and evening, a wind out of the south-southwest 5 to 10 miles per hour, mostly sunny, and a high around 92. For Tuesday, sunshine and a high of 95.
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6: The 12 disciples of Jesus were a very diverse group. 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And the wonderful thing is, Jesus calls each one of us to be a disciple using our unique personality and our God-given skill sets. 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
7: You have Peter, James, and John, who are the closest to Jesus. And so you've got 12 disciples. Out of that, the three who are closest to him, and then John is the one who's intimate with him, the beloved disciple, the one that sat next to him at his Last Supper, leaned his head on his shoulder, and he describes himself as the one whom Jesus loved. So had precious relationship. I think he was very sensitive. He was quiet, but at the same time, he was called, Jesus nicknamed him the Son of Thunder, so he had a fiery temper. But you wouldn't know it when you read his letters in the New Testament, 1st, 2nd, 3rd John. He comes across as the apostle of love and teaches us how we're to love each other. And if we don't love each other, then we can't say that we love God. And so it's a message of love that John gave. So he wrote also the Gospel of John, presenting the gospel to the whole world. I love the Gospel of John. And in the end, in chapter 20, he says, I've written these things that you might believe. And today, people are still reading what John wrote and believing because of what he said. He must have said it to the wrong person because of the word of God and the testimony of Jesus Christ. And somebody got offended and they slapped him when he was an old man on Patmos. Put him in exile. He had been a pastor at Ephesus. In fact, he was the one that Jesus at the cross, do you remember, asked John to take care of his mother for the rest of her life, which John did. So he took care of Mary, and we believe maybe she was in Ephesus with him when he pastored that church. But at the end of his life, they put him in exile in Patmos, so he's cut off from his friends, he's cut off from his church, cut off from everything. You would think he would have a complaining spirit after I've served you, after I've been an evangelist, I've pastored churches, and here I am stuck on a rock in the middle of the Aegean Ocean. But he was in a right spirit. He was in a sweet spirit. And he looked up, and he received the vision of the glory of Jesus that we know is the book of Revelation. So giving hope and encouragement to people, even now as we see the things beginning to unfold in our world. So those are the 12 disciples minus one. I'll talk about Judas in a minute. But there's such a diverse group, and I went through it because I want you to see the diversity, and I feel like there's somebody here that you think if you put your faith in Jesus, you think if you follow him as a disciple, that you have to be like somebody else. And maybe the somebody else you're thinking about is serious and dour, and they don't ever take a joke, and they have no sense of humor, but they carry a big Bible, and they're severe and judgmental, and you think, I don't want to be a follower of Jesus if that's who I have to be. Or, you know, maybe it's somebody who's just all over the place. They're just excited, and they're gifted, and they're doing some of these wild, weird things. I'm afraid I don't want to become like that. But the wonderful thing is that Jesus calls each one of us to be a disciple with our own unique personality, our unique gifting, our unique skill set. You don't have to be like somebody else. So there's a diversity in our unity. But feel free to be yourself. And as you surrender to the Holy Spirit and let him fill your life, he will begin to conform you to the image of Jesus. But that doesn't mean that we're all the same. So think about the disciples. Which one are you most like? And there are no women amongst the apostles, the 12 disciples, and that's for appropriate reasons, but women can be disciples too. And Mary Magdalene teaches us that. She was the first one that Jesus appeared to after the resurrection, and he told Mary, I want you to go into Jerusalem and you tell my 11 disciples, you tell 11 men, who you've seen, your encounter with the risen Christ, and then give them my word to go back to Galilee. And Mary ran, and she took that message. So she really was commissioned as the very first evangelist. Women can be disciples. So just because they're not one of these 11 men, don't let yourself off the hook. And I know they can be disciples because I'm one, okay? This is my point in going through all of them. Jesus said in verse 8, he says, I gave them the word you gave me. They accepted them. They've believed them. So Jesus gave them God's word, and these men wrote it down. They believed it. They accepted it. They wrote it down. And this is what we have in our Bibles. This is the word that they've passed down to us. And our faith is established on the word of the apostles and the prophets in the Old Testament. Jesus said in Luke chapter 24, all the scripture speaks of himself, and he was speaking at that time of the Old Testament. So all of scripture speaks of him, Old Testament, New Testament. Our faith, the Bible says, is established on the foundation of the apostles and the prophets, Jesus Christ being the chief cornerstone. So when you think of your Bible, I want you to see that these men are men with personalities and passions, and some of them failed and they made mistakes, and they're sinners like you and me, but they're saved and they embraced what Jesus had for them, and they wrote it down and they passed it down to the next generation and the next generation and the next generation, and that's the word that has come to us. Praise God. 1 Peter chapter 1 verse 23 says, for you have been born again, not of perishable seed, but imperishable, through the living and enduring word of God. For all men are like grass, and all their glory is like the flowers of the field. For grass withers and flowers fail, but the word of the Lord stands forever. And then Peter says, and this is the word that was preached to you. So your faith and my faith is not to be based on our feelings or our opinions, or what somebody says, or the way we were raised, or what we've been taught. Our faith is established in the Word of God. So read your Bible. Read your Bible. Put the roots of your faith down deep in the Word of God. God's Word does not change. God's Word works. So Jesus is praying that you and I would have faith that would not fail. And faith that doesn't fail is established in the Word of God. And secondly, faith that doesn't fail is secured by the will of God. This is going back to verse 6. He says, you gave them to me. God has chosen you to be a disciple. And that's a problem for some people. You know, predestination. My mother taught me to tiptoe through Calvin's tulips, you know, so maybe that wouldn't mean anything to you, but just take it lightly. But I know that Jesus said, God so loved the world that he sent his only begotten son, that whosoever believes in him would not perish, but have everlasting life. That's the most inclusive invitation there is. And so whosoever, you put your faith in Jesus, you come to him and you turn around and you discover, oh my goodness, God knew I would make that decision. And before the foundations of the world were laid, he chose me to belong to Jesus. And the fact that you're chosen by God to be a disciple secures your faith. So you're secured by the will of God. They were secured because God had given them to Jesus. And the proof of it, their obedience in verse 6, they've obeyed your word. And then their acceptance in verse 8, I gave them the words you gave me. They accepted them. They accepted Jesus's words as God's words. And, you know, some people have red letter Bibles, which I don't like because I think all of God's word is God's word, you know, but the red letters at least emphasize the words of Jesus. They are God's word. So when Jesus was speaking, that's God speaking. And the disciples believe that. They were confident in verse 7 and 8. Now they know that everything you've given me comes from you. They know with certainty that I came from you, and they believe that you sent me. So while the enemies were blaspheming Jesus and say he's come from the devil and he's, you know, whatever, and the disciples knew with certainty that he was the Son of God, that he was the Messiah. So they were obedient, they were confident, they were acceptant. And then the most important thing, verse 11, that they may be one as we are one. And I believe he's looking towards Pentecost when the Holy Spirit came down, and the Holy Spirit came in and dwelt them and made them one with Jesus, Jesus one with the Father, and they were one with each other because they're each indwelt by the same Holy Spirit. So there's somebody here doubting your salvation, lacking the assurance of your salvation. So let's just check the proof, okay? This was the proof that they were disciples and apostles in this case. Do you have the indwelling presence of the Holy Spirit? Have you come to the cross, confessed your sin, told God you're sorry, asked him to forgive you, received eternal life, believed that he rose up from the dead to give you eternal life, and you've received him? You open up your heart, you invite him to come in, and you say, well, Anne, I didn't feel anything. Remember, our faith is not based on our feelings. And so the Bible says when you confess your sin, he's faithful and just, he will forgive you. And the Bible says you ask him to give you eternal life, he will give you eternal life. And the Bible says you open up your heart and you invite Jesus to come in, he will come in living inside of you in the person of the Holy Spirit, never to leave you, never to forsake you. And to have the indwelling of the Holy Spirit, Ephesians 1 says that's God's seal on your life. Nobody can break that seal. God has put the Holy Spirit, he's your down payment. He's your engagement ring. You know, when Danny Lotz gave me an engagement ring, I was so excited because I knew it carried with it the promise that he was going to marry me. And the Holy Spirit is your engagement ring. It's a promise that God's going to one day bring you to his heavenly home and you're going to live with him forever, that you belong to God. You're a child of God. So the indwelling of the Holy Spirit, and then we'll go back up. Are you confident that Jesus is the Son of God? When down here, you know, they call him maybe a man, a great man. Maybe they'll even say he's a great prophet, but they don't believe he's God walking the earth in a human body. They don't believe he's a unique Son of God. We're all sons of God, you know? No, we're not. There's only one unique Son of God, and his name is Jesus. And that doesn't mean God Junior, you know that. It means God in the flesh. All that God is in human form, fully God, fully man. And acceptance, you accept Jesus' words as God's word. And obedience, because it's God's word, you obey it. Yes, sir. You know, you do what he says. So if there's somebody who lacks that assurance of salvation, I just encourage you, maybe one more time you need to pray that prayer, this time by faith. Put your faith in God's word, and then you just get on with your Christian life. You believe in Jesus, you accept his word, you start obeying his word, and as you get on in your Christian life, that assurance is going to come. But your faith is in the word of God, and it's secured by the will of God, and that brings privileges. And we talked about the precious privilege last night about of knowing God in a personal, permanent relationship. In verse 6 again, he said, I've revealed you to those whom you gave me out of the world. And he revealed God to us as Father in that personal love relationship. So the one who had been in unapproachable lights, surrounded by thunder and lightning and frightening things, awesome, majestic, we have the privilege of knowing him in a personal love relationship. And another privilege, you're being prayed for. Verse 9 was my theme for this series. I pray for them. I'm not praying for the world, but for those you have given me. And Jesus is praying for you. In the Old Testament, when the high priest went into the most holy place once a year to make atonement, so he'd take the blood of the lamb and he would go into the mercy seat and he would sprinkle the blood there. But when he did, he wore on his chest the breastplate of gold, and embedded in the breastplate were 12 semi-precious stones. And on each stone was carved the name of one of the tribes of Israel. And it was to signify that when the high priest went into the presence of God, he carried on his heart the names of God's children. And Hebrews tells us that Jesus goes into the most holy place of God's presence up in heaven, and he doesn't enter in through the blood of lambs and bulls and goats, but his own blood. And he has access into the very throne room of God, and he lives there to make intercession for us, and he carries us on his heart. So he prays for you. His omniscience means that he's never had a new thought, which means he's always been thinking of you. You've always been on his mind, always been on his heart. He's praying for you with full understanding. He knows your past. He knows the future. He knows what's going on right now. He knows what you're afraid of. He knows what you hope for. He knows your dreams. He knows your thoughts before they become words. And he loves you, and he's praying for you. That's a privilege. And then he protects us. Verse 15, my prayer is not that you take them out of the world, but that you protect them from the evil one. That he would protect us from the devil. Ray Truth gave that startling illustration about authoritative prayer when the people came to kill, and I can't remember if it was in Africa, and had the machetes upraised, and the man rebuked them in the name of Jesus, and they dropped the machetes, and they ran. That's God protecting them with the power of his name. So Jesus is praying for our protection from evil, and I think increasingly we're going to need that for ourselves, for our children, for our grandchildren. God, just protect us from the evil, the sex trafficking, the pornography, the abusive situations, and who knows when we get to heaven, when God shows us what he's protected us from. And sometimes bad things happen to good people, and sometimes we may have a cancer diagnosis or go through a robbery or get mugged or whatever. I've had some interesting experiences, but I know when God lifts his hand of protection, then it's because he's got a greater purpose. And his greater purpose for my good is that I become conformed to the image of Jesus. And so everything that comes into my life is for that good, to be used to conform me to the image of Jesus and then to bring him glory. So he will protect us. And I remember when we were robbed and my front door was broken down and everything of value gone in my house. And it's just the most violated feeling. They folded back my bed. They took my things, put in my pillowcases for my bed to take off my silver and jewelry and things. And I felt so violated. But I knew that God had lifted his hand of protection for whatever reason. And sometimes you just have to trust God when you don't understand why. I was speaking that summer at Amsterdam, 1983, I think it was. And I got up and had no jewelry, no all the things that sometimes we think we have to have. And I feel like the Lord just showed me, and the treasure you have to give to these evangelists is on the inside. So it's not our outward appearance. It's all the investment we've made in our walk with the Lord. So he will protect us. Doesn't mean bad things don't happen, but when they do, we know they're for a purpose. We know it's not an accident. We know it didn't catch God by surprise. We know he wasn't on vacation. He wasn't neglectful. He's allowed it for a purpose. And so we look up and I say, Lord, why? But not like, why did you do this to me? It's like, what's your purpose? I want to fall in line with your purpose. I want to use this for your glory. So you're kept by God. Holy Father, he says, protect them by the power of your name. And if people don't know you belong to God and belong to Jesus, then I don't know if that works. So don't hide your light under a bushel. Let your light shine. Let people know. And I feel like, at least in my experience, I just let it out there. I don't care if they invite me back. I don't care if I get whatever opportunity sometimes you get, and people sometimes compromise their faith. They don't talk about Jesus because they're just so afraid they'll offend somebody. Then they won't get invited back to the show. They won't be able to do this. And I don't care if I'm ever invited back. You just let people know that you're a disciple of Jesus and God is your Father and you believe God's word and we're all sinners. We need a Savior. God has sent Jesus to take away our sin. He's the only way to God, only way to heaven. Put your faith in him. You just tell him. He says he'll protect you by the power of his name. And I found that people respect that. If you genuinely give out the truth in love, but people respect it when you do. They may not want to be your friend and they may not invite you to their party, but they'll respect you. And then when something bad happens, you're going to be the one they come to. Kept by God. John 10, nobody can snatch you from the Father's hand. 2 Timothy 1:12, I know whom I have believed and I'm convinced he's able to guard that which I've entrusted to him for that day. I've entrusted to him my ministry, my family, my life, you know, all that I am, and he can guard it and keep it. And verse that my mother wrote in my first Bible when I was baptized, Jude 24, to him who is able to keep you from falling and to present you faultless before his throne. He's able to keep us from falling away. He's praying for our faith, that it would not fail, secured by his will. And there's proof if you'll look for it. But your faith is in the Word, right? But it brings with it privileges that only a child of God knows. Jesus from the cross prayed for sinners, but in heaven he prays for saints. He prays for you and me. Ever lives to make intercession for us. There's one prerequisite for this, all right? And this is verse 12. While I was with them, I protected them and kept them safe by that name you gave me. None has been lost except the one doomed to destruction so that scripture would be fulfilled. And he's speaking of Judas Iscariot. And Judas, can I describe him for a moment? He was chosen to be a disciple, and Jesus gave him the responsibility of being the treasurer for the whole group. Judas was in the boat when Peter walked on the water. Judas was in the boat when Jesus climbed in and calmed the storm, and the disciples said, oh my goodness, who is this that even the wind and waves obey him? Judas was there on that hillside when there were 5,000 people who are men and families that were fed with 5 loaves and 2 fish. In fact, Judas was one of the disciples that passed out the baskets of broken pieces and saw the whole crowd fed until they were satisfied. And Judas was there when the man who was born blind was given sight. And Judas was there in Bethany when Jesus raised Lazarus from the dead. So what was it about Judas that he would betray his Lord? And why would he have been chosen to be a disciple when you know Jesus knew he would? God knew he would. So there are only two things I can come up with. Maybe you can come up with some more, but one reason is maybe Jesus chose him to be his disciple because Jesus wants you to know he understands what it feels like to be betrayed. So if you've had a spouse that walked out on you for somebody else, if you've had a sibling who stole your inheritance, if you had a business associate that took the business from you right out from underneath your nose and you didn't know it until it was gone, you had a best friend who you found has been slandering you behind your back and people are believing the accusations, Jesus understands what it's like to be betrayed by somebody that you love. So maybe that's one reason he chose Judas, but I think the greater reason probably is that Jesus chose Judas to be a disciple to underscore for you and me that while we're chosen by God to be a disciple of Jesus, we also have to choose. And Judas never chose to be a disciple. He followed Jesus. He stole from the treasury. He saw all those miracles, enjoyed being with Jesus for 3 days. I cannot imagine hearing Jesus, watching Jesus, being with Jesus for 3 years, and yet not embracing Jesus. But that was Judas. And he fooled everybody. The other disciples, they never guessed that he wasn't a real disciple because he just seemed so much like them. And the Bible says that within the church, there are wheat and tares. And I think we have to be careful. We can't go pulling up tares because it may be a baby wheat. And so Jesus says at the end of the age, the angels will come and sort out the tares from the wheat and the sheep from the goats, but they're there. And sometimes you can hear them saying things in the name of Jesus, in the name of the church, things that are radically opposed to the Word of God. There are tares in the wheat. So I don't believe there's anybody who is like Judas here, but I want you to just take note that yes, God chooses you and me to be a disciple, but we also need to make the choice. He doesn't want us just blind robots. We're not just, you know, on a chessboard where he moves us around. We have a free will, and he wants us to choose to belong to Jesus and give Jesus our whole hearts and lives, to love the Lord our God with all our heart, mind, soul, and strength.
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0: SRN News. I'm Mary Rose. Iran has launched retaliatory fire at U.S. forces Sunday after the U.S. military struck Iranian rocket launchers. Iran fired missiles into Jordan, but they were intercepted with no reported impacts. The exchange followed U.S. strikes on Iran's Larak Island, where American forces observed Iranian units preparing to deploy rockets with mines into the Strait of Hormuz. U.S. Immigration and Customs Enforcement arrested nearly 50,000 people in July, the highest single monthly arrest total during the second Trump administration, according to new figures.
1: The July arrest tally of 49,571 marks a 15% jump from 43,021 arrests a month earlier and a 70% increase from 29,241 in February, according to government data provided by ICE to the Deportation Data Project based at UC Berkeley and UCLA. The agency has increasingly relied on state and local law enforcement partners who are assuming immigration enforcement duties. Bernie Bennett reporting.
0: There are growing calls for a new overhaul of America's welfare system.
2: 30 years ago, a Republican-led Congress and President Bill Clinton required work for key benefits and gave states more control. Supporters say the results were dramatic. Adults receiving welfare fell from more than 4.4 million in 1995 to about 570,000 in 2024. Now, many Republicans want to extend work requirements across federal assistance programs for non-disabled adults with independence, not dependency, as the goal. Ken Lorman reporting.
0: Officials say flash flooding at the Grand Canyon has knocked out the sole water pipeline that serves the area. This is SRN News. A gay political group drops transgenderism. Correspondent Michael Harrington reports.
3: The Log Cabin Republicans has announced that it will no longer support or promote transgenderism as part of its agenda. The decision highlights a split amongst mainstream LGBT activist organizations, with some finding that transgenderism is simply a bridge too far. Log Cabin President Ross Heminger says his group could no longer support the focus that trans activists place on children and their drive to place males in female spaces and in women's sports. Michael Harrington reporting.
0: Family Research Council President Tony Perkins has returned from Ukraine after speaking at the nation's National Prayer Breakfast. Addressing government leaders, pastors, military chaplains, and families of fallen soldiers, Perkins urged the country to pursue spiritual renewal. This is SRN News. The DEA says a pain specialist doled out thousands of illegal prescriptions for painkillers.
4: Pain specialist to athletic sports stars Joan Rubinger's website touts a client list that includes professional athletes in the NFL, NBA, and Olympic medalists. Over a four-year period, federal authorities say the nurse practitioner prescribed 260,000 pills containing controlled substances to patients in more than 20 states. Justice Department lawyers describe her practice as highly unorthodox and that she instructed her clients on how to evade detection. Last month, the DEA revoked Rubinger's ability to prescribe opioid. A spokesperson says she is still licensed to practice in California and New York. I'm Lisa Dwyer.
0: Labor Day travelers are being told to get ready for high costs and heavy traffic. Round-trip airfare will cost about $750. More details, srnnews.com.
5: Good evening. Let's take a look at our Central Illinois weather forecast on WBNH Good News Radio. Is quite warm right now with a temp of 84, clear, and there is a wind at zero. Partly cloudy tonight with a gentle breeze and temps near 71. Tomorrow morning we will have some sun and a wind speed of 8 miles per hour and be hot at 85. Mostly sunny in the afternoon and evening and a high 92. Sunshine Tuesday with a temp of 95. Wednesday the high will reach 96 with sunshine, a temperature of 90, and mostly sunny Thursday.
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9: Is there something troubling you right now? Commit that to the Lord in prayer. Yet for many, prayer's the last resort. Well, we've tried everything, and all we can do now is go pray. What are you talking about? That's the first thing you should do. 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
10: Greetings, I'm your host, David James. Pastor Greg Laurie is the senior pastor of Harvest Christian Fellowship in Southern California and Hawaii, and the feature speaker of the Harvest Crusade. We get started with a great reminder about the power of prayer.

0: So thankful you're joining us this week for Refresh. And one question right out of the gate. How's your prayer life? Let's talk a little bit about that today. Pastor Greg points out that prayer, it changes things.
1: We've all had times in life, and some of you are having that time right now, where you're in a desperate situation. And you need God to intervene in your situation right now. And you need to understand that God can change circumstances. If necessary, He can change the course of nature through prayer. But most of all, what changes in prayer is you. You're changed through prayer. God often will allow hardship and difficulty, challenge and need, sometimes even tragedy, so He can reveal Himself to us and put His glory on display. Because really when we pray, we're acknowledging our weakness. And this is hard for a lot of people because we think, I can figure this out. I can resolve this conflict. I can save my own family. I can get everything resolved. I'll do it. And it doesn't work. And we have to call on God and say, Lord, I'm weak. I need your help. Come through for me. This maybe is a little harder for men than it is for women sometimes. And why is it it's harder for men? Because we're stupid. Listen, guys, consider this for a moment. Who is the strongest man who ever walked this earth? Don't say Superman. He's not real. Samson isn't the right answer. Most of you got it. It's Jesus. Strongest man who ever lived. He was omnipotent. He was all powerful. And yet we see Jesus spending hours in prayer, calling on His Father. So if Jesus felt He needed to pray, how much more should we be praying?

0: 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All right, sometimes we pray for small things. Sometimes we pray for gigantic, inescapable challenges that just overwhelm us. Pastor Greg has a story about one of those giant issues. Friends, let it open up a roadmap for whatever you're facing right now.
1: Here's a story, one of my favorite stories in the Bible, Acts 12, verse 1. Now, about that time, Herod the king stretched out his hand to harass some of the church. He killed James, a brother of John, with the sword because he saw that it pleased the Jews. He proceeded further to seize Peter also. Now, this was during the days of unleavened bread. So when he had arrested him, he put him into prison and delivered him to four squads of soldiers to keep him, intending to bring him to the people at Passover. But I love verse 5. Peter was therefore kept in prison, but constant prayer was offered to God for him by the church. Constant prayer. This phrase, constant prayer, could be translated earnest prayer. Oh, Lord, don't let Peter die. Lord, we're calling on you with passion, with persistence. We need your help, Lord. You know, much of our prayer has no power in it because there's no heart in it. And if we put so little heart in our prayers, we should not expect God to put much heart in answering them. So they're praying passionately, persistently. Constant prayer was offered. And this is another problem. Sometimes we pray for something once, and we don't have that prayer answered in the affirmative, and we conclude it's not the will of God. Why do you think that? Keep praying. Well, I prayed for my husband to come to Christ, and I prayed it once, and he didn't come to Christ, so whatever. No, keep praying. Why? Because you know it is the will of God to save people. So when you're praying for someone to be saved, you are praying in alignment with God's will. Because scripture says God is not willing that any should perish, but that all should come to repentance. Don't stop praying for that husband that doesn't know the Lord. Don't stop praying for that wife that needs Jesus. Don't stop praying for that son or that daughter or that grandchild. Keep praying. Jesus said, knock and the door will be opened. Seeking you shall find, asking it shall be given. And in the original language, it's keep asking, keep seeking, keep knocking, pray with persistence, don't give up.

0: Katie Nicole, in Jesus' name, here on Refresh. Pastor Greg, sometimes it's appropriate to come to God boldly in prayer. How important is it to just be still, to unplug, and let God just talk to us?
1: I think it's very important, and I think it's harder maybe than ever because we all carry around

0: harder maybe than ever because we all carry around these devices in our pockets that are constantly chirping and beeping and reminding us of things from a news feed or a text from a friend or an email or some other random thing. And there can come a moment when it's just a great idea to put it away for a while and to just sit in quietness and listen. You know, Elijah was feeling very discouraged and very disturbed. And he was sitting in a cave and God came and spoke to his heart. And so I encourage you, as scripture says, to be still and know that he is God and just listen. And I believe that the Lord will speak to you.
1: Thank you, Greg. Hey, somebody has pointed out that prayer moves the hand that moves the world. I mean, our prayers go to the very throne of God. And Pastor Greg shows us how we can put that privilege to work.
0: Here in Acts 12 is a story about the power of prayer. Things are looking very dim for the believers at this moment. Herod gives the order to arrest Simon Peter. He is delivered to four squads of soldiers to keep him. He's behind two gates, chained to two guards, and guarded by 14 more. Now, normally you would be chained maybe to one soldier if you were a high risk, but to have a soldier on each arm. And so what did the church do? We read these words, constant prayer was offered to God for him by the church. The wall doors remained closed. One door was open, the door of prayer, the door into the presence of God. Yet for many, prayer's the last resort. Well, we've tried everything, and all we can do now is gulp. Pray. What are you talking about? That's the first thing you should do. Pray about everything. That's what Paul tells us in Philippians 4. He says, don't worry about anything. Pray about everything. And the peace of God that passes all human understanding will keep your heart and mind in Christ Jesus. Nothing is too small to pray about. Is there something troubling you right now? Commit that to the Lord in prayer. Nothing is too big to pray about. Nothing is too hard for the Lord. With God, all things are possible. So the church wisely went to prayer. Yep. It's been said, Satan trembles when he sees the weakest saint upon his knees. When did this prayer get answered? It says the night before Peter was to be placed on trial. Why didn't God answer sooner? I don't know. But here's what's interesting. Sometimes God will wait till the last minute so you will see it's God. So it was teaching the church perseverance. It was teaching Peter faith and reminding us all that things can change as a result of powerful prayer.

0: 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Hello, I'm David James, music from Laura Story and Chris Tomlin coming up.
1: Did you know that we put our services that we do on Sundays online? 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
0: So thankful you've tuned in today for Refresh with Pastor Greg Laurie. It's a weekly dose of encouragement and inspiration from Harvest Ministries. We're talking about prayer today, and Pastor Greg gets down to brass tacks. He offers some insights on how we can pray more effectively.
1: The prayer that has power is the one that is offered to God. You say, what? Isn't all prayer offered to God? Well, not necessarily. Did you know it's entirely possible to pray a prayer with no thought of God whatsoever? Oh, we've all done it. I mean, even when we worship. What is worship? Worship is prayer set to song. Have you ever had your mind wander in worship? You're thinking, oh, Lord, I love you so much, the lion and the lamb. And really what you're thinking about is what you're going to eat after church. Or there's some other thing that's entered your mind. How could they come to church wearing that? Or whatever it is that's happening. And you may have no thought of God at all. Jesus told the story of a Pharisee who prayed thus with himself, which is a King James way of saying his prayer wasn't heard by God. It was sort of a performance. And sometimes prayers can be a performance. Here's the real objective of prayer. It's not to get God to do what I want him to do. It's to get my will in alignment with him. Amen. Right? So in alignment with God. Jesus said in John 15, if you maintain a living communion with me and my word is at home in you, you will ask at once for yourself whatever your heart desires and it will be yours. So we gravitate toward the latter end of that statement. Oh yeah, whatever my heart desires, awesome. Wait, hold on. You have to maintain a living communion with him and his word needs to be at home with you. So get in alignment with the will of God. You say, well, how do you know the will of God? By careful study of the scripture. Nothing lies outside of the reach of prayer except that which lies outside of the will of God.

0: Laura Story, singing about the trials of life and how they may actually be blessings. They may be God's mercies in disguise. You know, in the Beatitudes, Jesus talked about blessings. You know, blessed or happy are the peacemakers. Pastor Greg poses a question.
1: Are you a happy person? Yes. Some of you are. Very good. Excellent. But maybe there's someone listening to me right now that basically has everything they should have in life to theoretically make them happy, but yet they don't find themselves in that state. Why is that? Because there's a right and a wrong way to find happiness. And I bring this up because some people have a false idea of what it means to be a Christian. Sort of a caricature. You know, it's pretty rare to find Christians portrayed on television programs or in movies in a positive light. Have you noticed that? There were usually an exaggerated version or a completely distorted version, but people sort of think of Christians as, what's the right word? Lame? People that live by a lot of rules and regulations, people that don't have any fun, people that live in perpetual boredom. And I suggest to you that is completely false, and the opposite is actually the case. Let me illustrate in the story of a boy who ran away from home. We often call it the parable of the prodigal son. You remember, father had two sons, and the younger son, loose paraphrase, said, Dad, I'm sick of living here with you. I'm sick of the rules, the regulations, all the rest of it. I want my portion of my inheritance now. So the father gave him his inheritance, and the boy went off and lived a crazy life with drinking and all kinds of horrible decisions. And then he came to his senses and realized how messed up his life was. And he has lost everything. He's lost his money. He's lost his so-called friends, who weren't friends at all. And the Bible says he came to himself. He came to this realization. You know what? I had it better back in my father's house. So he returned home. And we read when he was still a great ways off, the father ran to him, threw his arms around him, and kissed him and hugged him and said, welcome home, son. And then announced, this my son who was dead is alive again. He who was lost is found. Here's the point I want to make. What was that boy looking for? Apparently, he wanted to wear nice clothes. Apparently, he wanted to have great food. And apparently, he wanted to party. And what did he find when he came back home? Oh, what did the father say? Put a new robe on him. Oh, he got his nice clothes. What else did he want? Nice food. Let's have a feast. And then the father announces, let's have a party. Here's my point. I'm not suggesting the Christian life is wearing clothes, eating food, and partying. I'm trying to make the point that everything the boy was looking for was found in his father's house. It was there to begin with. And everything you're looking for in life is found in your father's house in a relationship with God.

0: 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I'm David James. Well, Pastor Greg, we get a lot of joy out of opening the mailbag here at Harvest, and I have a letter I wanted to read you. It says, I began to listen to Harvest programming early after I returned from being a prodigal. I then found your daily message and listened each day to your recorded radio show, every day growing a bit more. And one of the areas I grew in was an understanding of being generous in my heart. I'm proud that after a few years of only being able to make a token donation occasionally, God has allowed me to become a Harvest partner. Although I know it's the Holy Spirit that led me there, I can see you cheering me on to build that relationship. Pastor Greg, that letter is such an encouraging thing for us to hear, not only of the spiritual transformation somebody experiences having listened to your teaching on a regular basis, but to see that play out in real life as our heart does become more generous?
1: You know, I think that's a very insightful letter because you can see that their faith has impacted every area of their life, including their giving. I think it was Martin Luther who said, there are three conversions necessary: the conversion of the mind, the conversion of the heart, and the conversion of the pocketbook. Or we might use the word wallet today. And by the way, there's a digital version of the wallet called the Apple Wallet. And so you can give in that way. But anyway, I'm going to ask you to be generous and let that third conversion take place in your heart as it did for that very insightful writer of that last letter that Dave, you just read to us, where they understood that their faith should affect their giving. Jesus said, where your treasure is, there will your heart be also. And I think you can tell a lot about a person's spirituality when you look at their generosity. So I encourage you, be generous when you think of Harvest Ministries and invest in our mission to fulfill the Great Commission. And what is that? It's to go into all the world and preach the gospel, making disciples of all nations, teaching them to observe all things that we've heard from the Lord. So help us do that. And thank you for your interest in this. And Dave, there's a great opportunity for people to become Harvest partners, as the person who wrote that letter mentioned. 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
0: 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You can write Greg Laurie, Refresh, Box 4000, Riverside, California, 92514, or harvest.org. I'm David James. Pastor Greg says some believers lose sight of all they've gained in Christ.
1: Sometimes people talk about all that they give up to follow Christ. My response is, seriously, you didn't really give up all that much. Paul summed it up this way in Philippians 3. You know, everything I used to value, I now see as worthless when compared with the priceless gain of knowing Christ my Lord. I've discarded everything else, counting it as garbage, that I may have Christ. And by the way, the word garbage is a very kind translation. The literal word is a word that translates to excrement. Do you know what that is? We're talking poop, people. That's your old life before you knew Christ. Paul says, that's what it's like. It's dung, it's garbage, it's junk. I don't want it anymore because I'm going to focus my attention on following him. And listen to me, this is where you will find happiness. Now, this might surprise you. The Bible actually tells us there's happiness in keeping the commandments of God. Psalm 112:1 says, praise the Lord, blessed or happy is a man who fears the Lord and delights in his commandments. It doesn't say happy is a man who resists them or breaks them. No, happy is the man or the woman who delights in them. So you don't just keep it, you delight in it. If you want to be happy and holy, you must live holy, W-H-O-L-L-Y, committed to Christ. If you want to be holy, live wholly committed, not half-hearted commitment. In Psalm 1, it says, happy is a man that does not walk in the counsel of the ungodly, nor stand in the way of sinners, nor sit in the seat of the scornful. But listen, his delight, he looks forward to it. His delight is in the law of the Lord, or the word of the Lord. And in it does he meditate day and night.

0: Great worship from Gateway Music on Refresh. By the way, we were built for worship. It's part of our spiritual DNA. But Pastor Greg says all too often we worship something or someone other than our Heavenly Father.
1: A lot of things can become gods with a small g, or idols in our life. An idol is anyone or anything that takes the place of God in your life. So let me ask you this. What do you get really excited about? What gets you fired up? What are you passionate about? What do you think about the most? Dream about as you fall asleep in your bed, or perhaps even scheme for? What are you passionate about? That, my friend, is your God. People in the film industry, actors, producers, directors, oh, they're all hoping for the Oscar. Actor Matt Damon actually won an Oscar at the age of 27 for his film Good Will Hunting. He made an interesting statement. He said, suddenly I had this thing wash over me where I thought, imagine chasing that and not getting it until you're in your 80s or your 90s with all of your life behind you and realizing what an unbelievable waste that was. Then he made this statement, speaking of the Oscar. It can't fill you up. If that's a hole that you have, that won't fill it. End quote. So Oscar, gold medal, object, career, house. It could be so many things. But as Matt Damon said, it won't fill the hole in your heart. And whatever you try to fill your heart with, if it's not Jesus, you're going to keep coming up empty. But God wants you to be happy. There's nothing wrong with wanting to be happy. Just do it in the right way. And the way to be happy is by knowing the Lord. That's what it's all about. And God has demonstrated this love to us in a tangible way by sending his son, Jesus. What greater sacrifice could a father make than to offer up his own son? And the Father did that for you and for me when Jesus went and died on the cross. Why? For your sin. Because every one of us have broken the commandments. Every one of us have sinned against God. And the Lord knew there was no other way that we could enter into this relationship together. So he made the ultimate sacrifice and put the judgment that should have come upon you and upon me on his perfect son, Jesus, who never sinned, and Christ died in our place and rose from the dead and now stands at the door of our life and knocks. And he says, if we'll hear his voice and open the door, he'll come in. So right now, Jesus is saying, I want this relationship with you. I want to forgive you of your sin. I want to bring you the happiness you've been seeking in life. And I want you to join me in heaven one day. And what you need to do is say, Lord, I want that too. Come into my life.

0: Crowder on Refresh with Pastor Greg Laurie. Some think they have to clean up their life before they can come to God. But the Lord invites us to come as we are. He'll clean up our lives and give us the hope of heaven. Pastor Greg, if there's someone listening right now who would like to have that hope by saying yes to Jesus, can you explain how they can do just that?
1: Yes, I'd be delighted to. Listen, as you've listened to this program today, maybe something's been happening inside of your heart where you're sensing, I need to do this personally, but how do I do it and what do I do? Let me help you. It's very simple. In fact, it's so simple you may be shocked. God, this relationship with Him is just a prayer away. The Bible says, if you will call upon the name of the Lord, you'll be saved. So I'd like to lead you in a prayer where you do just that. You call on the name of the Lord. This can be the moment where you change your eternal address, literally from hell to heaven. Just pray these words, Lord Jesus, I know that I'm a sinner, but I know that you're the Savior who died on the cross for me and rose again from the dead. Jesus, I choose to follow you from this moment forward. In your name I pray. Amen. I know. It's such a simple, short prayer, but you just called on the name of the Lord. And you know what? He heard that prayer. And if you meant that prayer in your heart, He answered that prayer. Now let me help you to get started on the right foot in your new life in Jesus Christ. The greatest adventure awaits you, the life of walking with God. I want to send you what we call a New Believer's Growth Pack that includes a New Believer's Bible and a whole lot more. And let me be the first to say to you, congratulations and welcome to the family of God.
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1: He was known as the Prince of Preachers. 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
4: Hank Aaron, the former home run king, passed away at age 86, leaving behind an extraordinary legacy. He broke Babe Ruth's all-time home run record in 1974, not just with talent, but with humility, perseverance, and grace. As he closed in on the record, Aaron endured intense racial hatred and even death threats, yet he responded with dignity and strength that inspired millions. Aaron was also a man of faith. He once said, "I need to depend on someone bigger, stronger, and wiser than I am. God is my strength." He understood that lasting strength comes from trusting God, not yourself. That truth is clear in Genesis 32. Jacob was facing a crisis he couldn't manage. 400 men were coming toward him. Backed into a corner, Jacob finally prayed with honesty and urgency. 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That's when faith becomes real and prayer becomes powerful.
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5: Good evening. Let's take a look at our Central Illinois weather forecast on WBNH Good News Radio. It's quite warm right now with a temp of 84, clear, and there is a wind at zero. Partly cloudy tonight with a gentle breeze and temps near 71. Tomorrow morning we will have some sun and a wind speed of 8 miles per hour and be hot at 85. Mostly sunny in the afternoon and evening and a high 92. Sunshine Tuesday with a temp of 95. Wednesday the high will reach 96 with sunshine. A temperature of 90, and mostly sunny Thursday.
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1: We're ending on a note that's a bit unusual. I talked about two gifts, and of course, the first gift is the gift that we can believe. But I don't think most of us think of suffering as a gift. And here's what I'd like you to do. I want you to lean back right now, and I want to give you the six reasons that suffering happens in a believer's life. And the first is that we sin. I do things that are wrong and I suffer. And the response is to confess and tell God I'm sorry. He forgives me. The second is other people sin against me. And in a fallen world, that's going to happen. That's not God's will. That's not what he wants. But it happens. But God will use it for good. Third is spiritual attack. You know, there's times where I'm suffering because I'm in the midst of a real spiritual battle. And so I need discernment to know what's going on and why am I suffering? Because I want to respond with the armor of God. Fourth is, in a fallen world, there are just certain things that happen. You know, we talked about Luke 17 and this tower that fell. Wood rots, bridges rust. It's a fallen world. It doesn't mean anyone did anything bad or wrong. Fifth is spiritual discipline. There are times that you are so loved by God that he kind of brings that velvet vice of circumstance to get your attention, to realign your life and your heart so he can give you the best. And then finally, it's just spiritual development. There are certain aspects of becoming like Jesus that you just can't ever experience or develop apart from suffering. And so let me encourage you, this might be one where you want to go to the website, download the notes. I've put all that information there so that you could look at something visually. And when you're suffering or when someone who is hurting that you care about is suffering, you can kind of walk through these reasons and begin to ask the Holy Spirit, Lord, I need to respond to suffering in different ways, but I need to discern why I'm suffering. God loves you. He's for you. It is a gift to suffer for doing what is right. Let's make sure that's why we're suffering. But we need insight from the Lord to know how to lean into the kind of suffering he allows in our life. Father, I pray, and I ask it in the name of the Lord Jesus, that those listening to my voice at this very moment that are going through difficult times, that you, by your Spirit, will give them discernment about the cause of their suffering and their response in order that they might meet you, become more and more like your Son, and experience your joy even in the midst of pain. In Jesus' name, amen.
0: I'm Dave Drewy. Glad to have you with us. 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
2: What do you say when someone asks what you believe? Are you ready with an answer? From Moody Bible Institute, this is Today in the Word, and I'm John Gager. The Apostle Peter, writing to Christ followers scattered throughout the Roman provinces, urges them to be prepared. These believers, likely a combination of Jews and Gentiles, were coming under increased persecution. Peter exhorted them to stand firm in their faith. Peter calls believers to live in communal harmony, fostered through a unity of mind, mutual sympathy, compassion, and humility. These virtues should characterize and shape our community and prepare us to face opposition. We are to respond to hostility in a countercultural way, repay evil with blessing. Wow. Words have the power to fuel conflict or de-escalate it. By offering a blessing rather than retaliating, the Christ follower can use the gift of speech to restore rather than wound. In verses 13 through 17, Peter instructs his readers regarding the public communication of their faith. Living in Christ-likeness may provoke suffering, but he calls believers to courage. When we revere Christ as Lord in our hearts, it will spill out to our speech. Here, Peter also gives a clear directive toward apologetical study and communication. Today in the Word, we read in 1 Peter 3, verse 15, always be prepared to give an answer to everyone who asks you to give the reason for the hope that you have, but do this with gentleness and respect. The content of our message must always be true, reasoned, and hopeful, and it must be delivered with kindness. 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
7: Hello and good evening. It's time to take a look at our Central Illinois weather forecast. It's 78 degrees right now with a very light wind and clear. For tomorrow morning, partly sunny and a temperature of 85 with wind 5 to 10 miles per hour out of the south. Mostly sunshine in the afternoon and evening a gentle breeze and very warm near 92. Sunny and 95 Tuesday, 96 and sunshine Wednesday. Thursday mostly sunshine and a temperature a little cooler at 90. A chance of thunderstorms in the morning, but otherwise mostly sunshine Friday with a high around 88.
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10: Have you ever been awakened from a deep sleep? Perhaps it was your spouse, maybe a phone call in the middle of the night. Your first reaction may have been to ask, "What time is it?" Well, that's precisely the question that a slumbering church needs to ask today. The Bible says that we ought to know the time. And what time is it? Well, my friend, it's time to get up because the return of Jesus Christ is nearer than when we believed. This is Erwin Lutzer, and tonight on Songs in the Night, I'm continuing a series titled Our Guilt, His Grace, a study in the book of Romans. And tonight we're in Romans chapter 13, where we find some keys to getting ready for tomorrow. You stay tuned.

0: When Jesus returns, how will you know it's really him and not an imposter? Well, tomorrow on Truth for Life, Alistair Begg often says the main things are the plain things and the plain things are the main things. 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

We just heard from Billy Crockett, Mercy as the Rain, to begin Nightlight Weekend on our Sunday. I'm Daniel Cushman. Hope your weekend has gone well. It's starting to warm up out there in central Illinois. Looks like we got a hot week in front of us. At least we're not having all of the crazy rainstorms and the torrential flooding, but it will be hot this week. Now here's the group Hello Industry.

17 minutes past the hour on our Sunday evening. I'm Daniel Cushman, your host. We just heard from Fernando Ortega. Well, you've probably heard about the spiritual armor described in Ephesians, but have you ever really thought you needed it?

But have you ever really thought you needed it? 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And that's tomorrow night at 9 o'clock, Summit Life with J.D. 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

0: He was known as the Prince of Preachers. He wrote 135 books. He was a philanthropist and a man who still casts a long shadow on the church. 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
2: 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Hello, I'm Mary Lohman of the Christian Working Woman. We're Good News Radio for the heart of Central Illinois.

Enjoying music from Keith and Kristen Getty as we approach the bottom of our 11 o'clock hour. That was their song, Beneath the Cross. Well, thanks to everyone who came out yesterday to the WBNH cookout. We're thankful that it wasn't too hot yet on Saturday. We know we're going to be up into the 90s this week, but Saturday was cooler, and we're just thankful for everyone who helped us put the cookout together. Now here's the Brooklyn Tabernacle Singers on Good News Radio, WBNH.

Still a No from Stephen Curtis Chapman. Well, if you ever wanted to sing in a choir, your opportunity is here. Sean Dagenhart is looking for folks to sing along with the Gospel Fest singers at the Country Gospel Fest concert coming up later in September. 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And join Sean Dagenhart's Gospel Fest Choir and get all the details on our community calendar.

We just heard from the Total Youth Invasion, and I'm in his hands. Thanks for tuning in to Nightlight Weekend. I'm Daniel Cushman, glad to have been your host this hour, sharing a quieter hour of hymns, praise songs, and instrumental music to help us wind down our August 30th evening. We'll end our time together with music from Selah, I'd Rather Have Jesus.

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1: Hank Aaron, the former home run king, passed away at age 86, leaving behind an extraordinary legacy. He broke Babe Ruth's all-time home run record in 1974, not just with talent, but with humility, perseverance, and grace. As he closed in on the record, Aaron endured intense racial hatred and even death threats, yet he responded with dignity and strength that inspired millions. Aaron was also a man of faith. He once said, "I need to depend on someone bigger, stronger, and wiser than I am. God is my strength." He understood that lasting strength comes from trusting God, not yourself. That truth is clear in Genesis 32. Jacob was facing a crisis he couldn't manage. 400 men were coming toward him. Backed into a corner, Jacob finally prayed with honesty and urgency. He confessed his unworthiness, trusted God's promises, and prayed in harmony with God's word. Here's the lesson. Real growth happens when we stop relying on ourselves and start relying fully on God. That's when faith becomes real and prayer becomes powerful.
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3: With SRN News, I'm Jason Walker. Authorities in Columbia, South Carolina say one officer has been shot and killed, another wounded, after responding to a call about a domestic dispute. The suspect, who reportedly had a lengthy criminal record, also died. The slain officer was 29, leaving behind a wife and two small children. White House preparing to mark the anniversary of the 9/11 attacks. Here's correspondent Laura Winters.
4: Of course, schedules can always change, but for now, media outlets reporting President Trump will attend the 9/11 ceremony marking 25 years since the terrorist attack at the Pentagon. Vice President J.D. Vance scheduled to attend the somber annual reading of the names of those killed in the Twin Towers at Ground Zero. 9/11 this year falls on a Friday, the day after Republicans wrap up a two-day midterm convention in Dallas, which the president is scheduled to be at. After 9/11, President Trump is scheduled to head to Ireland, where he will meet with staff at our U.S. embassy and then attend the Irish Open golf tournament at his golf course there. Laura Winters reporting.
3: A new cost of living data fueling a debate over which state delivers real affordability. Here's Richard Boyd with the story.
5: The 2025 Cost of Living Index from World Population Review ranks the five most expensive states as Democrat-led, while the lowest cost states are Republican-led. On average, the data shows living costs roughly 15% lower in red states than blue states. Conservatives say the numbers challenge claims that more Democratic policies will make America more affordable. Richard Boyd reporting.
3: Iceland voters rejecting a referendum to restart negotiations in order to join the European Union. Media reports from Reykjavik say opponents defeated the measure 52-48%. SRN News. In Indiana, a pro-life law has been struck down. Here's Michael Harrington.
6: A three-judge panel of the U.S. Seventh Circuit Court of Appeals has rejected a measure that barred doctors from discussing abortion with underage girls unless parental permission is first obtained. Planned Parenthood sued to overturn the measure, arguing that it infringes on free speech. Indiana has a lot of pro-life laws, including a ban on most abortions throughout pregnancy, with some exceptions for rape, incest, or medical emergencies. Michael Harrington reporting.
3: The Democratic Party engaged in a war within itself as the midterms are right around the corner. Nowhere is that more obvious than in Michigan, where Democrats are trying to regroup after a bruising primary, with Abdul El-Sayed winning over Haley Stevens in the Senate race. Disputes over Israel, anti-Semitism, and El-Sayed's association with a controversial commentator are dividing the party. SRN News. A correspondent, Julie Walker, is reporting on a Massachusetts man's desperate search for his wife, caught in the deadly Nepal flooding a half a world away.
7: Of the roughly 3,000 still missing in the Nepal-Tibet floods and mudslides, about 90 are Americans, including Jawani Jyoti from Lexington, Massachusetts. Her husband, Sanjeev Rai, left their children at home to go there and find her.
8: We don't know whether she's alive or she's not.
7: The Indian-American woman was on a retreat 7 hours from Kathmandu when geologists say a glacier burst, sending a massive wall of water, mud, and rocks down a mountain, wiping out an entire village along with all the surrounding roads. Her phone still pings there. I'm Julie Walker.
3: Meanwhile, the death count in that tragedy has surpassed 800, but Officials fear those numbers will climb. More details, srnnews.com.
9: Hello and good evening. It's time to take a look at our Central Illinois weather forecast. It is currently 75 with no wind and clear. Later this morning, mostly sunshine and 85 with a wind around 9 miles per hour coming out of the south. For the afternoon and evening, mostly sunshine with a moderate breeze and a high near 94. Tomorrow, a wind out of south-southwest 5 to 10 miles per hour, sunny and a high around 96. For Wednesday, sunshine and a high of 97. About the same with a temperature of 93 and mostly sunny Thursday.
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0: WSRN News, I'm Jason Walker. Centers for Medicare and Medicaid Services blocking more than $1 billion in potentially improper Medicare lab payments.
1: Dr. Oz, who heads the agency, says labs billed Medicare for tests that were never performed on patients to the tune of $1.6 billion. More than 150 lab providers have been booted from the program for alleged fraud. The Centers for Medicare and Medicaid Services says some of these labs perform tests that patients didn't even need. AI is now being used to flag suspicious billing patterns.
0: For the first time in several weeks, the United States and Iran exchanging fire, as Richard Boyd reports.
2: With the U.S. claiming recently that all the Iranian mines in the strait were removed, including by using U.S. underwater drone capability, Iran was apparently ready to counter, deploying new missiles by the strait that had mine-laying capabilities. So the U.S. did preemptive strikes against those missile launchers. Iran says some of their people were killed in those strikes and launched, some reports say, 8 missiles at U.S. bases in Jordan. Reports are that the U.S. intercepted all of those successfully. Richard Boyd reporting.
0: Arkansas GOP Senator Tom Cotton telling Salem Radio Network it appears now Iran's economy is collapsing under severe pressure from the U.S.
3: Based on every indication we have is that the economic vice tightens every single day on Iran. And sure, the revolutionary fanatics who are in charge in Tehran are not feeling that. They're corrupt. They have lined their pockets for decades at the expense of the Iranian people. But each day it gets tighter and tighter, and the pressure on them gets more and more.
0: Dozens of people have been evacuated from the depths of the Grand Canyon because of the heavy rain and flooding there. No injuries reported. Unconfirmed report says several people, though, may be missing. This is SRN News.
4: Hello and good evening. It's time to take a look at our Central Illinois weather forecast. It is currently 75 with no wind and clear. Later this morning, mostly sunshine and 85 with a wind around 9 miles per hour coming out of the south. For the afternoon and evening, mostly sunshine with a moderate breeze and a high near 94. Tomorrow, a wind out of south-southwest 5 to 10 miles per hour, sunny and a high around 96. For Wednesday, sunshine and a high of 97. About the same with a temperature of 93 and mostly sunny Thursday.
5: We would be foolish to attempt running a marathon without the proper training, and resisting temptation is just as difficult unless we're spiritually strong. 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

0: from the
1: With SRN News, I'm Jason Walker. New military action between the U.S. and Iran. Here's Richard Boyd.
2: The U.S. apparently knocked out Iranian mine-laying missiles on Larak Island, killing some IRGC forces in the process. Sunday night, Iran quickly responded with missiles launched at U.S. bases in Jordan. Reports from the region are that all those Iranian missiles were intercepted. The U.S. continues to stress control of the strait and preventing any new Iranian mines. Richard Boyd reporting.
1: Texas emerging as a very powerful alternative to California, attracting residents, businesses, and investments. Here's correspondent Ken Lorman.
3: IRS data show Texas gained roughly 1.5 million residents from other states between 2012 and 2023, and that meant billions in additional household income. Census data indicate Texas led the nation in domestic migration in 2024 and 2025. University of Virginia projections suggest Texas could surpass California as America's most populous state by the late 2040s as business and energy investment continue expanding. Ken Lorman reporting.
1: We are now learning one person has died and 15 others are missing or unaccounted for in that flash flood at the Grand Canyon. National Park Service says the body of a 46-year-old man has been recovered. Authorities in Nepal warning of potential flash flooding as water levels rise there. Residents in flood-affected districts have been urged to stay alert. Flood warnings were sent Sunday as rescue teams worked to clear out a major highway. Wednesday's catastrophic flooding killing at least 800 people, more than 3,000 still missing in Nepal. This is SRN News.
4: Hello and good evening. It's time to take a look at our Central Illinois weather forecast. It's currently clear and warm at 75 with very little wind. Mostly sunny later this morning with a wind around 9 miles per hour coming out of the south and 85. In the afternoon and evening, look for a gentle breeze out of the south-southwest and mostly sunshine with a temperature near 93. Tomorrow, a high around 95 and mostly sunshine with a wind 5 to 10 miles per hour out of the south-southwest. Wednesday, very hot with a high of 96 and sunshine.
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This is Moody Radio. He overcame a difficult childhood in Alaska, and now he's one of America's leading worship leaders and an incredible guy. This is Lincoln Brewster.

0: you.
1: With SRN News, I'm Jason Walker. One person is dead and 15 more are missing and presumed dead in flash flooding in the Grand Canyon. National Park Service says the body of a 46-year-old man has been recovered. And officials in Nepal warning of potentially new flooding. There is water level still rising. Last week, catastrophic floods there killed at least 800 people. There are growing calls for a overhaul of America's welfare system modeled on the landmark reforms of the 1990s. Here's Ken Lorman.
2: 30 years ago, a Republican-led Congress and President Bill Clinton required work for key benefits and gave states more control. Supporters say the results were dramatic. Adults receiving welfare fell from more than 4.4 million in 1995 to about 570,000 in 2024. Now, many Republicans want to extend work requirements across federal assistance programs for non-disabled adults with independence, not dependency, as the goal. Ken Lorman reporting.
1: Four states still holding late in the season primaries next month.
3: The state of Massachusetts will hold its primary on Tuesday. Then after Labor Day on Tuesday, September 8th, New Hampshire voters head to the polls. Wednesday, September 9th, Rhode Island holds its primary contests. And finally, Delaware will hold its primary on Tuesday, September 15th, ahead of the midterms in November. Laura Winters reporting.
1: Federal Reserve Chair Kevin Warsh says inflation still too high and suggesting the central bank may have to raise interest rates in the coming months to help bring it down. In his first high-profile speech at the Fed's annual conference, he did acknowledge recent inflation reports show it has cooled just a bit. This is SRN News.
4: Hello and good evening. It's time to take a look at our central Illinois weather forecast. It's currently clear and warm at 75 with very little wind. Mostly sunny later this morning with a wind around 9 miles per hour coming out of the south and 85. In the afternoon and evening, look for a gentle breeze out of the south-southwest and mostly sunshine with a temperature near 93. Tomorrow, a high around 95 and mostly sunshine with a wind 5 to 10 miles per hour out of the south-southwest. Wednesday, very hot with a high of 96 and sunshine.
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0: With SRN News, I'm Jason Walker. The White House preparing now to mark the anniversary of the 9/11 attacks.
1: Of course, schedules can always change, but for now, media outlets reporting President Trump will attend the 9/11 ceremony marking 25 years since the terrorist attack at the Pentagon. Vice President J.D. Vance scheduled to attend the somber annual reading of the names of those killed in the Twin Towers at Ground Zero. 9/11 this year falls on a Friday, the day after Republicans wrap up a two-day midterm convention in Dallas, which the president is scheduled to be at. After 9/11, President Trump is scheduled to head to Ireland, where he will meet with staff at our U.S. embassy and then attend the Irish Open golf tournament at his golf course there. Laura Winters reporting.
0: A correspondent Richard Boyd says new cost of living data is fueling a debate over which states deliver real affordability.
2: The 2025 Cost of Living Index from World Population Review ranks the five most expensive states as Democrat-led, while the lowest-cost states are Republican-led. On average, the data shows living costs roughly 15% lower in red states than blue states. Conservatives say the numbers challenge claims that more Democratic policies will make America more affordable. Richard Boyd reporting.
0: Authorities in Columbia, South Carolina say a young police officer has been shot and killed, another wounded as they responded to a domestic dispute. The suspect also died. Officials say the slain officer was 29 and leaves behind a wife and two small children. One person has died. 15 more are missing or unaccounted for in the flash flooding in the Grand Canyon. National Park Service says the body of a 46-year-old man has been recovered. This is SRN News.
3: Hello and good evening. It's time to take a look at our Central Illinois weather forecast. Right now, we have clear skies, a temperature of 74, and wind at 1 mile per hour, coming out of south-southeast. Some sun later this morning with a gentle breeze, and look for it to be 84. In the afternoon and evening, there will be some sun with the temperature reaching 92 and a gentle breeze coming out of the south-southwest around 9 miles per hour. Mostly sunny tomorrow with a high of 93. Wednesday will have a high of 96 and sunshine.
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0: and News, I'm Rich Thomason in Washington. Iran has launched missiles at American bases in Jordan with all of those missiles knocked down, according to U.S. military officials. The Iranian attack came after the U.S. fired on Iranian missile launchers on an island in the Strait of Hormuz.
1: The U.S. said it carried out its precise action to protect trade and shipping after Iranian forces were observed getting ready to launch rockets with sea mines into the Strait of Hormuz. Iranian media reported sounds of explosions near Larak Island, and Iran's Revolutionary Guard said several of its fighters and civilians were killed and injured. The guards vowed a response and punishment. Overnight, Jordan's armed forces said 8 Iranian missiles were intercepted in its airspace. The latest exchange of fire comes just days after the Trump administration said that it was shifting to tight economic sanctions rather than military options to try to end its war with Iran.
0: The BBC's Yolande Nell in Jerusalem. Flash flooding in the Grand Canyon has killed one person. At least 14 others are missing.
2: This happened to hit the perfect spot of lining up in the Grand Canyon where it did along Bright Angel Creek. I mean, it's basically a cliff face, like 4,000 feet or so. So that water is just kind of falling straight onto rock and just running straight down into the canyon.
0: Carter Humphreys at the National Weather Service in Flagstaff. Forecasters warn the danger may not be over yet, with more rain, more thunderstorms possible today. The flooding catastrophe along the Nepal-Tibet border has claimed more than 900 lives, close to 5,000 people still unaccounted for. Jury deliberations resume today in the trial of Massachusetts mother Lindsay Clancy, charged in the strangulation deaths of her 3 young children. She claims postpartum psychosis. Dow futures down 50 points. This is SRN News.
3: Hello and good evening. It's time to take a look at our Central Illinois weather forecast. Right now, we have clear skies, a temperature of 74, and wind at 1 mile per hour, coming out of the south-southeast. Some sun later this morning with a gentle breeze, and look for it to be 84. In the afternoon and evening, there will be some sun with the temperature reaching 92, and a gentle breeze coming out of the south-southwest around 9 miles per hour. Mostly sunny tomorrow with a high of 93. Wednesday will have a high of 96 and sunshine.
4: We would be foolish to attempt running a marathon without the proper training, and resisting temptation is just as difficult unless we're spiritually strong. 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

0: How will we know when Jesus returns, and how can we be certain it's really him and not an imposter? As Alistair Begg often says, the main things are the plain things, and the plain things are the main things. So today on Truth for Life, he'll walk us through the clear answers given in Scripture.
1: Last time in beginning this section, we noted the foundation upon which Paul was building the conviction and expectation of the return of the Lord Jesus Christ. And that there in verse 14, we believe that Jesus died and rose again. This, we took time to emphasize, is the very cornerstone of Christian truth and belief. And it is upon this very platform that all of the rest is grounded and the superstructure is built. That for the believer to profess the expectation of the return of Jesus Christ is not simply to engage in idle speculation, nor to build some kind of flimsy superstructure of philosophical meanderings, but it is to be grounded on these great historical verities. And we made much of the fact that Christianity is historical in its basis, that it is not ultimately enough to say, you ask me how I know he lives. He lives within my heart, because there would be many people who might make all kinds of subjective claims concerning truth. But it is important ultimately to be able to say to the agnostic mind, you must examine the evidence, you must consider the claims, for here is the foundation. The conviction, which we said emerged from the foundation, is also there in verse 14. Since we believe that Jesus died and rose again, so then we believe that God will bring with Jesus those who have fallen asleep in him. In other words, the platform of biblical doctrine is the springboard for biblical hope. Why, says somebody, do you believe that Jesus is going to come back? Well, we answer, because he died and he was raised from the dead. And since he was raised from the dead as the first fruits of those who have fallen asleep, he will in turn bring with him those who have fallen asleep in him. And again, last time we made much of the fact that one of the things that distinguishes the believer from the unbeliever in our day is that the unbeliever has ultimately nothing to look forward to and no God to whom they might turn, whereas the believer has everything to look forward to insofar as they have the God and Father of our Lord Jesus Christ to whom they might turn. Now, we left it at that point, saying that we would come back to the nature of the expectation, which is the Christian's, and to this we come, having built it further in verse 15, according to the Lord's own word, we tell you that we who are still alive and who are left till the coming of the Lord will certainly not precede those who have fallen asleep, for the Lord himself will come down. Now, I want this morning to try and summarize the expectation of believing faith by using five words: the return, then the resurrection, then the rapture, then the reunion, and then the responsibility. Now, the first four of these words I gleaned from John Stott, who summarized this so helpfully that when I read his summary, I couldn't improve upon it, and so I was forced to use it or to provide you with a less than helpful summary. So you ought to be grateful for, one, that I'm using it, and two, that I'm honest enough to admit it. And he cannot be held responsible for the meat that goes around the bones, however. First of all, then, the issue of the return of Jesus Christ. Verse 16, summarized in the paraphrase of J.B. Phillips in this way: one word of command, one shout from the archangel, one blast from the trumpet, and the Lord himself will come down from heaven. The word which is used here is the word parousia. Some of you may have come across this word, the parousia. It is referring to the coming or the presence of the Lord Jesus. And where you read the word the parousia, You are reading about the coming, the return expressly of Jesus. It was not an unfamiliar word for Paul's early readers because it was the word that would be used to designate the expectation of the arrival of some big dignitary. And if someone was coming into town, an emperor or a distinguished person, the word was going around that there was to be a parousia. And the identifiable feature of it was to be the grandeur and the definite and decisive nature of it. And so Paul picks up this word and he says, I want you to understand that there is nothing vague, there's nothing ultimately cloudy concerning this event towards which the church looks. The return of Jesus Christ is to be decisive and it is to be definite. When we think of the return of Jesus, we're not thinking of an issue that somehow or another you have to go ferreting around and looking for, picking up stones and boulders, as it were, of biblical truth in the hope that we may discover it somewhere. No, the very fact of the return of Jesus is replete throughout the whole of the New Testament. And if you doubt this, you need only to scan the gospel records. For example, in Matthew's gospel, you find him giving great emphasis to it in the 24th chapter. And you will do well to study chapter 24 and also into 25. And the words of Matthew, for example, in verse 26, so if anyone tells you, there he is out in the desert, do not go out, or here he is in the inner rooms, do not believe it. Because he says it's going to be a cosmic event, it's going to be a universal event, it's not going to be a localized event. I remember in the 70s in London, there was a chap who was wandering around who had long blonde hair, wore a white robe, and sometimes had a large walking stick. And he used to be in Regent Street, he was down in Piccadilly Circus, he was everywhere, and he was announcing the fact that he was Jesus and he was back. And there were some people who were taking time to wonder about this. Is he really back? And the answer was, he's flat out not back. People say, well, how do you know? I mean, after all, he seems to be a nice kind of person and he's not doing anything bad and he seems to have some of the jargon to proclaim. Well, the answer is Matthew chapter 24 and verse 25. If somebody says he's at Piccadilly Circus, don't go down to Piccadilly Circus, he's not there. If somebody says he's up at Marble Arch, don't go to Marble Arch, he's not there. Why? Because when he comes, it will not be localized, it will be dramatic and it will be universal. Interestingly enough, and in passing in this weekend of rock and roll, in one of the biographies of Paul McCartney, it mentions the fact that this character, whom I met on a number of occasions, showed up at Paul McCartney's front door in St. John's Wood, rang the front door bell, McCartney answered the door, said, hello, the chap said, I am Jesus. So McCartney said, you are? Come in. Brought him in, made him a cup of tea, and talked with him. And then he was going to Abbey Road Studios to record Let It Be. And so he said to the chap, would you like to come to the recording? So he took this blonde-haired guy with a white robe and his walking stick to the Abbey Road Studios and introduced him to John Lennon and Harrison and Ringo Starr and said, guys, this is Jesus. And he was over at my house for a cup of tea. And the biographer says, and so this was the closest the Beatles ever came to meeting Jesus. But he wasn't remotely related to Jesus. And there will be many of these Jesuses walk upon the stage of human history. Don't be deceived by them. They are the spirit of the Antichrist, which has gone out into the world. When somebody says he's in the desert, let's go there. He's over here, let's go there. Don't even move. You don't need to. That's what Matthew 24 is largely about. When you go into Mark's gospel, read Mark 13. You go into Luke's gospel, read 21. You go to John's gospel, read John 14. John 14, the opening verses, were not written for funeral services. They're read at funeral services, and that's okay. But they were not written to comfort the dead and the dying and the bereaved. They were written to encourage these believers to understand that when Jesus went away, he was coming back. He looked into their eyes and he saw that there was a dimming of their expectations, that they had begun to fasten on the fact that this was not going to end up the way they had anticipated. And Jesus says, hey, don't let your hearts be troubled. You believe in God, believe also in me. In my Father's house are many rooms. If it weren't so, I would have told you. I'm going to prepare a place for you. And if I go and prepare a place for you, I will come again and receive you unto myself, that where I am, there you may be also. And you know the way to the place where I'm going. And good old Thomas gives voice to what no one else is prepared to give voice to, the kind of kid who in the class asks the question that you're hoping somebody will ask because you haven't got a clue what's going on. So Thomas launches out. He says, Lord, we don't know where you're going. And how can we know the way? And Jesus said, I am the way, the truth, and the life, and no one comes to the Father but by me. You find the same thing in the Acts of the Apostles when, following the ascension of the Lord Jesus, the angel comes and the people are standing looking up, Jesus having been taken up before their very eyes, and a cloud has now hid them from their sight. Acts chapter 1, verse 9. And they were looking intently up into the sky as he was going. You bet your life they were. When suddenly two men dressed in white stood beside them. Men of Galilee, they said, why do you stand here looking into the sky? Now that must have caught them on the hop for just a moment. My answer would have been, what do you mean, why do we stand here looking into the sky? Did you see this? Did you miss this? Jesus was here and he took off. And last we saw of him, he was caught up into that cloud. But their question, you see, was directly related to the fact to remind the church that its responsibility is not to be focused in the matters of curiosity, but the responsibility of the church is to be focused on the matters of certainty, namely, this same Jesus who has been taken from you into heaven will come back in the same way you have seen him go into heaven. That's the main thing. That's the plain thing. That is the expression concerning the return of Jesus Christ. His coming is going to be climactic for existence as we know it. The coming of Jesus will transcend all events in time and space. We cannot even begin to conceive of what it will be like. All of our best approximations concerning computer link-ups and worldwide television exposure and all these things, I don't think we've got an inkling of what it will be like. I think he's going to introduce a whole new deal. There's nothing been seen like it. There will be nothing seen after it. We have not seen, eye has not seen, neither has ear heard, neither has it entered into the heart of man, the things that God has prepared for them that love him. What's it going to be? The Lord himself will come down from heaven with a loud command, the voice of the archangel, and with the trumpet call of God. There's going to be a loud shout used of the charioteer to his horses. I never was on a chariot. The closest I came was watching the movie Ben-Hur. And I recall then that the charioteer spoke to the horses, and not like, oh, could you go, good. Come on, horsey, woo-hoo, come on. No, nothing like that. Dramatic, decisive, move it, let's go. If people think that Jesus is going to come back with some little whimper somewhere in a corner, they are flat out wrong. When he sounds out that voice, the dead will hear it, he says. It will be a magnificent cosmic event. The world does not believe because that is the world has been blinded. Their minds have been blinded by the God of this age, the prince of the power of the air, Ephesians 2:2. But the fact that man in his blindness cannot see it no more denies the reality of it than a man in his blindness being unable to see the light of the sun denies the reality of the sunlight. The voice will be that of a charioteer to his horses, a hunter to his hounds, the cry of a captain to the roars in the galley slave of a great ocean-going vessel of Paul's day, the voice of a commander to his soldiers. It is to be a voice of authority. It is to be a voice of urgency. And it will be accompanied by this great trumpet blast and call of God. Now, when we begin to just peel back the pages of Scripture in relationship to the return of Jesus Christ, we can go in so many different directions. But let me remind you of what I always try to remind you of, namely that the main things are the plain things and the plain things are the main things. And when we take the main plain expressions of the return of Jesus, we can say categorically that the return of Jesus will be dramatic. Matthew 24 once again and verse 30. Let me just quote it for you. Someone may ask you, and you'll be able to tell them, at that time the sign of the Son of Man will appear in the sky, and all the nations of the earth will mourn. They will see the Son of Man coming on the clouds of the sky with great power and with great glory. And he will send his angels with a loud trumpet call. There you have the trumpet. And they will gather his elect from the four winds, from one end of the heavens to the other. Now, the human language is beggared before an ability to try and encapsulate in a sentence or two the magnificence and the grandeur of this dramatic event. You have the same approximation to it in Revelation and in chapter 1 and in verse 7. Look, he is coming with the clouds, and every eye will see him, even those who pierced him, and all the peoples of the earth will mourn because of him. So shall it be. Amen. The Apostle John, anticipating this, giving encouragement to the beleaguered believers of the first century who are having their heads torn off, who are being thrown to the lions, who are being buffeted by all kinds of hatred vented against them. The book of Revelation is not there for idle curiosity, for people to get PhDs fiddling with the minutiae of it. The book of Revelation is there to express the fact that we are more than conquerors, that we are looking forward to this great dramatic return of the Lord Jesus Christ. It is also true to say that this return will be decisive. 1 Corinthians 15, we saw this, verse 24. Paul writing concerning Jesus' return, he says, then the end will come when he hands over the kingdom to God the Father after he has destroyed all dominion, authority, and power. For he must reign until he has put all of his enemies under his feet, and the last enemy to be destroyed is death. So when he speaks and the dead are raised, you know, and everyone comes to see that Jesus has declared his authority over all of this. So the return of Jesus will be dramatic, it will be decisive, and it will be sudden. 1 Thessalonians 5, we'll come to this. Now, brothers, about times and dates, we do not need to write to you, for you know very well that the day of the Lord will come like a thief in the night. When people are saying peace and safety, destruction will come on them, suddenly as labor pains on a pregnant woman, and they will not escape. Now, I say to you again, when we just take the lid off the New Testament teaching on the return of Jesus, we can go in so many different directions. But for now, I want you to notice that here in this verse 16, we have what is the fullest New Testament description of the parousia, namely the return, the coming of Jesus Christ. This is the most succinct and fullest statement. For the Lord himself will come down from heaven with a loud command, with the voice of the archangel, and with the trumpet call of God, and the dead in Christ will rise first. You say to yourself, if this is the fullest statement, and there's so very little here, surely we ought to be very careful about undue dogmatism in seeking to tell the whole story down to the minutest detail. Answer: yes, we certainly should. And yet, what has the history of the church been in the last 200 years? It has been a forsaking of the big picture, a preoccupation with the tiniest details, and then some of the most horrendous debates, discussions, arguments, and declensions over things about which the Bible is not dogmatic, and therefore a great loss of that over which the Bible is absolutely certain. Now, if you doubt that, just go and pick up a Christian bookstore and look at it all. People send me books all the time on the most minute details concerning the return of Jesus Christ. I don't want to mention them because I'll get in trouble, but believe me, they're there. And I take them and I put them on my shelf, and every so often I read one of them, but most of the time I don't. Quite honestly, I don't. Because I don't understand what they're about. And I don't understand why somebody would get so upset about a detail that is left unaddressed in the New Testament. You remember the little mouse that went to London, see the Queen? Little mouse, where have you been? I went to London to visit the Queen. Little mouse, what did you there? I chased another mouse under the chair. So the mouse goes to see the Queen, loses sight of the Queen on account of other mice, starts chasing around all underneath the furniture. Classic picture of the church at the end of the 20th century in relationship to the return of the King. Chasing around underneath the furniture, arguing about bits and pieces and corners and nooks and crannies, and missing the main issue. Do you believe he's coming? Yes, he's coming. Therefore, it has implications. Now, from the return, we go to the resurrection. The Lord himself will come down from heaven with a loud command, and so on. End of verse 16. And the dead in Christ will rise first. Thursday at Lakeview Cemetery, I was pondering this as I anticipated preaching it, as I drove all around there. But as I wandered around all those tombstones, I said to myself, you know, 1 Thessalonians 4 says that the dead in Christ will rise first. I mean, there's going to be some funeral procession going down around there when all of a sudden it all cuts loose.

0: of a sudden it all cuts loose. And people start coming out of those places just unbelievably, dramatically. You say, oh, we can't believe this. This is far-fetched. Let me tell you something. We can believe this. We do believe this. We must believe this. We need to preach this. Jesus himself taught it in John chapter 5 in teaching concerning life in his name. He says, I tell you the truth, verse 25 of John 5, a time is coming and has now come when the dead will hear the voice of the Son of God and those who hear will live. People must have been saying, I wonder what he means by that. And in verse 28, he says, do not be amazed at this. For a time is coming when all who are in their graves will hear his voice and come out. Those who have done good will rise to live, and those who have done evil will rise to be condemned. He speaks, and listening to his voice, new life the dead receive.
1: The return of Christ will be a dramatic, universal event that will be impossible to miss. We'll hear more about it tomorrow on Truth for Life with Alistair Begg. Since Jesus' return will be decisive and without warning, sharing the gospel isn't just a nice thing we do, it's an urgent life or death matter. Have you ever planned to talk with someone about Jesus, and then when they resisted, you backed off to avoid conflict? If that sounds familiar, take advantage of the offer we're making today to download a free audiobook titled The Art of Disagreeing. This is a book written to help believers share the gospel and effectively navigate differences of opinion with kindness and courage and truth so that relationships can be strengthened rather than damaged. The author is Pastor Gavin Ortlund, and he explains why everyone needs to hear the gospel and understand the eternal consequences that come with rejecting Jesus. In the audiobook, he'll teach you skills to engage in persuasive conversations. For example, you'll learn how to avoid negativity by listening effectively and sympathizing with others' perspectives. You'll learn how to use sound reasoning and tactful words so you can gain understanding and build trust. 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Thanks for joining us today. Talk of Christ's return and the rapture often sparks curious questions and speculation. Tomorrow we'll learn where our focus ought to be and what should always be our priority. The Bible teaching of Alistair Begg is furnished by Truth for Life, where the learning is for living.
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3: I was sitting in my car at a red light, and I saw a bumper sticker on the car in front of me that said, coexist. Only the letters on the bumper sticker are religious symbols. A crescent stands in place of the letter C, a peace symbol in place of the letter O, and some of the other symbols included a cross, a Star of David, and a yin-yang, all used to create the word coexist. Perhaps you've seen an image just like this bumper sticker, but on a t-shirt or tattoo. It represents a common sentiment in our culture that everyone should get along or coexist peacefully. And I love that sentiment. We should get along. In fact, I'm grateful to God I live in a country in which an unprecedented number of people from all different religions, backgrounds, and ethnicities do in fact coexist every day, and for the most part without violent protest. The life we enjoy in the United States is historically unprecedented. But the coexistence advocated on this bumper sticker is something more subtle. It's a way of getting along that is more than meets the eye. It frequently calls for a peaceable lifestyle free of conflict between faiths. People hope that we can all unite in a single brotherhood and celebrate our differences.

0: particularly religious ones. They don't understand why we bicker over who's right and who's wrong. The call to coexist is a reaction to the exclusive truth claims of religion, especially Christianity. In fact, its exclusivism is the most offensive aspect of Christianity today. Repent, believe, come to Jesus, he's the only way. These are phrases easily associated with Christianity, especially street preaching. But what should we do with Christianity's exclusivism in a 21st century cosmopolitan society? Haven't we progressed beyond such narrow-mindedness in these modern times? Isn't claiming Jesus as the only way intolerant of other faiths? Don't those Christians know all religions are equally valid paths to heaven? They shouldn't force their beliefs on others. Claiming Jesus is the only way to heaven is exclusive, I admit. It says there is no other way to God except by trust in Jesus Christ. Jesus most famously says this himself in the Bible. I am the way and the truth and the life. No one comes to the Father but through me. Even though it's offensive, I believe Jesus really is the only way to God. This week we're going to explore that question by discussing objections to it and discover why he really is the only way.
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3: Small towns love seeing their local heroes succeed on larger stages, and in sports, few stages match the World Series. In 2002, Morris, Illinois got to experience this as native son Scott Spezio sparked his Anaheim Angels to win it all. 4 years later, he won his second ring as a utility player with the St. Louis Cardinals, but he wasn't celebrated as much. What happened between these World Series? Addictions, rehabs, divorces, and arrests only tell part of the story. In Spezio, a feature-length documentary, they go looking for the answer, blending intimate interviews, archival footage, and candid reflection. It explores the hidden cost of success and the man behind the headlines. Spezio plays in theaters just one night, September 10th, including two theaters near Peoria, Illinois. Consider buying advance tickets. Then theaters can bump it to larger auditoriums, and then let's sell out Spezio on September 10th.
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4: Hello and good evening. It's time to take a look at our Central Illinois weather forecast. Right now, we have clear skies, a temperature of 74, and wind at 1 mile per hour, coming out of south-southeast. Some sun later this morning with a gentle breeze, and look for it to be 84. In the afternoon and evening, there will be some sun with the temperature reaching 92, and a gentle breeze coming out of the south-southwest around 9 miles per hour. Mostly sunny tomorrow with a high of 93. Wednesday will have a high of 96 and sunshine.
5: We would be foolish to attempt running a marathon without the proper training, and resisting temptation is just as difficult unless we're spiritually strong. 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
7: SRN News, I'm Rich Thomason in Washington. Iran has launched missiles at American bases in Jordan, with all of those missiles intercepted, according to the U.S. military. The Iranian attack came after the U.S. fired on Iranian missile launchers on an island in the Strait of Hormuz. Flash flooding in the Grand Canyon has killed one person, with at least 14 others missing. Forecasters warn the danger may not be over yet, with more rain, more thunderstorms possible today. The flooding catastrophe along the Nepal-Tibet border has claimed more than 900 lives, close to 5,000 people unaccounted for there. Jury deliberations resume today in the trial of Massachusetts mother Lindsay Clancy. She's charged in the strangulation deaths of her three young children. She claims postpartum psychosis. On Wall Street, the Dow futures down 94 points. NASDAQ futures 36 points in the red. More details, srnnews.com.
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9: Welcome to Breakpoint, a daily look at an ever-changing culture through the lens of unchanging truth. For the Colson Center, I'm John Stone Street. John Stott once wrote that it's a wonderful privilege to be a missionary or a pastor if God calls us to it. However, he continued, it's a mistake to organize callings into a hierarchy as some Christians and Christian traditions wrongly do. In his book, Christian Mission in the Modern World, Stott wrote this, quote, "We often give the impression that if a young Christian man is really keen for Christ, he will undoubtedly become a foreign missionary. If he's not quite as keen as that, he'll stay at home and become a pastor. If he lacks the dedication to be a pastor, he will no doubt serve as a doctor or a teacher, while those who end up in social work or the media or, worst of all, politics, are not far removed from serious backsliding," end quote. Now, of course, it'd be rare to hear this said as bluntly as that from a pulpit today, but the same kind of neo-Gnostic sentiment still does infect the church. For example, in how we think about money. Is our only job in the present moment to give to the church and to missionaries and to charities and to stay out of trouble and maybe debt and then wait for Christ's return? No, God created humans to work in his creation for his glory. Adam and Eve were not placed in the garden to retreat from the world in a life of an unending vacation. He intended them to work. The garden was to be tended. In fact, it was to be expanded beyond its boundaries over the face of the earth. The call to labor is not a secondary vocation of humanity. It's the first command that God gave image bearers. It is our calling, one that's never been revoked. And gardens are not made with random seeds tossed around before walking away. It requires a level of intentionality, a focus about what to plant and where, a commitment to watch over what we've planted for its protection and growth. In our acts of labor, we are participating with and even adding to God's creative work in the world. And because that work's now being done after the fall, additional moral considerations are involved. In his 2025 book, The Good Investor, How Your Work Can Confront Injustice, Love Your Neighbor, and Bring Healing to the World, author Robin John wrote, and I quote, "The world is God's garden. He asked each of us in our own ways, with our own gifts and resources, to make his garden beautiful. God has made each of his gardeners, made us responsible to tend and nurture his vast, abundant creation," end quote. Well, John's the co-founder and CEO of Eventide, an asset management firm dedicated to honoring God and investing in companies that create compelling value for the common good. His focus is how to tend the garden when it comes to how we think about and employ money. As he noted, it's all too common that we become owners of companies we don't believe in, making money from products or services that harm God's image bearers and diminish the beauty and goodness of his world. And as John pointed out, there's a metaphorical kind of gardening that's now available to us today, one that hasn't been historically available when only the very wealthy were able to invest and have a say in businesses. But today, Christians can have influence on even the biggest of corporations and even bring morality into the corporate conversation. As John wrote, quote, "As investors, owners in these investment portfolios, we should be engaged or invested in everything about the companies in the portfolio, their purpose, their products, their services, their practices, their values, their risk, their impact, and their profit. That means, to the best of our knowledge and to the best of our ability, not putting our cash into the hands of people who will use it in harmful and sinful ways. By investing wisely, we are opposing what's evil, and we can even be involved in mending what's broken in this world." For the Colson Center, I'm John Stone Street with Breakpoint. Today's Breakpoint was co-authored with Dr. Timothy Padgett. And for more resources or to share this commentary with others, go to breakpoint.org/radio.

0: Welcome to the Wisdom Journey with Stephen Davey. A man in the crowd interrupted Jesus to ask him to settle an inheritance dispute. Jesus refused and then tells a parable that cuts right to the heart of why the man asked in the first place. Today, Stephen works through what Jesus had to say about greed, anxiety, and where we put our trust when life feels uncertain. It's one of the most practical passages in Luke's gospel. Here's Stephen.
1: In our last wisdom journey, Jesus taught the huge crowd gathered around him whom they should fear. Not the Pharisees, they shouldn't be afraid of their traditions, not any man really, but the Almighty God alone. Now, apparently, one man was too much into his bank account here in this audience, and he really wasn't listening at all. Here in Luke chapter 12 and verse 13, this man speaks to Jesus, "Teacher, tell my brother to divide the inheritance with me." Well, Jesus bluntly refuses to get involved, saying, "Man, who made me a judge or arbitrator over you?" Now, it was typical in the days of Jesus for the rabbi to be a mediator to settle legal disputes among other people of Israel related to the Mosaic Law. But that isn't the mission of Jesus. He's not setting up a little side business to settle legal disputes. Now, we also know from Jewish law that the firstborn received as his birthright twice the inheritance received by younger siblings. The oldest brother was then to use that extra money to be responsible for supporting his mother, along with any unmarried sisters in his family, and that's why he received more. Well, the younger brother is speaking here, and he's become impatient. He's waiting for his share. But Jesus sees in his heart something more than impatience. And here in verse 15, Jesus says, "Take care and be on your guard against all covetousness," or greed, Jesus says, effectively. That's the real issue here. We're to be on guard. Literally, post a guard at the doorway of your heart. You know, money happens to be neutral, but our desire for it can become sinful. And Jesus says here in verse 15, "For one's life does not consist in the abundance of his possessions." In other words, a fulfilling life has nothing to do with how many things you possess. Well, what's happening today? Well, advertisers are targeting elementary school age children to the tune of over $15 billion a year. Why? Well, that's because children can be taught that what they have isn't fulfilling. It isn't new enough or good enough or exciting enough. Even children can experience the cravings of covetousness. Now, to drive home this point, Jesus begins to tell a parable, and he begins here in verse 16. "The land of a rich man produced plentifully, and he thought to himself, 'What shall I do? For I have nowhere to store my crops.' And he said, 'I will do this. I will tear down my barns and build larger ones, and there I will store all my grain and my goods. And I will say to my soul, soul, you have ample goods laid up for many years. Relax, eat, drink, be merry.' But God said to him, 'Fool, this night your soul is required of you, and the things you have prepared, whose will they be? So is the one who lays up treasure for himself and is not rich toward God.'" Well, now let me tell you, the problem here with this farmer isn't his surplus. It's his spirit. He takes no thought of God. He takes no thought of anybody in need around him. He's a fool because his life is built around himself. And he's governed by the fear that one day he won't have enough. Well, now Jesus turns to his disciples specifically and speaks to them here in verse 22. "Do not be anxious about your life, what you will eat, nor about your body, what you will put on. For life is more than food, and the body more than clothing." Well, you might be thinking, if I don't look after my needs, food and clothing, who will? Well, Jesus delivers an answer here to that question. In fact, he's going to give us what I like to call a three-part antidote to anxiety. Here's part one. Part one is to think correctly. He says here in verse 24, consider the ravens. Now, the word for consider means to think based on knowledge. In other words, when you're weighed down by worry, you need to start telling yourself the truth. Well, what's the truth? The truth is that God feeds the ravens, and you are of much more value, Jesus says, than they are. So think about it. No amount of worry is going to add to your days or change God's timing in caring for your needs. That's what he says in verses 25 and 26. And as Jesus goes on, he says, look, if God provides for the lilies, and they're going to last just a very brief time, well, he's going to provide for your needs. And why would he do that? Well, because you're going to live forever, he says in verses 27 and 28. Listen, beloved, if God is powerful enough to create your life, he's powerful enough to direct your life. So think about that. That's the truth. Think correctly. Well, the second antidote against worry is to live generously. Jesus says here in verse 33, sell your possessions and give to the needy. Now, don't misunderstand. Jesus doesn't say here to sell all your possessions and give everything to the needy. Otherwise, well, you'd be needy and somebody would have to bail you out. One author explained that the Lord is encouraging us effectively here to hold on to our possessions kind of loosely, to live with an open hand. By the way, your possessions include your time, your talents, your testimony, spiritual gifts, to name a few. So here's part three in this divine antidote to anxiety. We are to invest eternally. Listen to what Jesus says here in verse 33. Provide yourselves with money bags that do not grow old, with a treasure in the heavens that does not fail, where no thief approaches and no moth destroys. For where your treasure is, there will your heart be also. Let me tell you, Earth's money bags have holes in them. Our stuff doesn't last, and it isn't going to satisfy us either. So here's the Lord's advice. Invest in things that last forever. Well, what's that? Who's that? Well, God lasts forever. So invest in spreading his gospel so people will live with him forever one day. And that's the second thing. People, well, they last forever. So invest. Invest your life in people. I'm reminded of a young man born in the 1800s who became a partner in a retail business, and eventually he became the full owner. He soon became wealthy through a chain of stores that earned him more and more profits every year. Well, then the stock market crash of 1929 left him in financial ruin. It broke him emotionally, mentally. He was crushed by the weight of anxiety about the future, and he actually began to lose his grip on sanity. In 1931, he checked himself into the Battle Creek Sanitarium, where he wrote farewell notes to his family and friends. He assumed that he'd die there. One night, he tiptoed downstairs to roam around, and he heard music coming from the hospital's chapel. A few people had gathered, and they were singing a hymn. He went in, sat down, and listened. It was God's divine appointment for him because the words of that hymn brought to his memory the gospel from his past that he had rejected. He knew the gospel in those words were God's invitation to him. He went back to his room, got down on his knees, and gave his life to Christ. Not long after he was released, he would go on to tell people from then on that he had been born again in a sanitarium. His mental health returned, and when he was dismissed from that institution, he had newfound passion for Christ. Even though he was 56 years old, he returned to the retail business and quickly began to succeed. But now, as his wealth grew, he gave much of it to charitable causes, especially those connected to the gospel of Christ. He continued leading his company until he died in 1971 at the age of 95. His name was James Cash Penny. We know him as J.C. Penny. The year he died, his stores earned over $4 billion in revenue. But you know what? What mattered most for J.C. Penney was that he begun thinking clearly, living generously, and investing eternally. By the way, the hymn he heard that night in the sanitarium was inspired by this same text we're looking at today in Luke's gospel. Some of the hymn lyrics go like this. Be not dismayed, whate'er betide, God will take care of you. Through every day or all the way, he will take care of you. No matter what may be the test, God will take care of you. Beloved, that's the antidote to anxiety, knowing that God will take care of you. Well, until our next wisdom journey together, may the grace of the Lord Jesus Christ and the love of God and the fellowship of the Holy Spirit be with you all. Amen.
0: That was Stephen Davey on The Wisdom Journey. 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That's not a promise for the next life. It's a promise for this one. 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

0: In the same way, on the outside you seem righteous to people, but inside you are full of hypocrisy and lawlessness."
1: These are indeed strong words to men who are not only teaching false doctrine, but violating what was true doctrine. But there's a message here for all of us who occupy positions of leadership in the church. Paul drove this point home in his personal exhortations to Timothy. "Command and teach these things. Let no one despise your youth. Instead, you should be an example to the believers in speech, in conduct, in love, in faith, in purity." As Christian leaders particularly, let's remember this principle to live by. We're to both teach correct doctrine and practice what we teach.
0: The Bible principle you've heard today comes from the first ever multimedia study Bible. 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
2: Good morning. Here's your Central Illinois weather forecast on WBNH. It's currently 72 with no wind and clear. As we head into this afternoon and evening, some sun and a high of 92 with a wind at 9 miles per hour coming out of the south-southwest. For tonight, mostly clear skies with a light breeze and a low near 75. Tomorrow, a wind 5 to 10 miles per hour, mostly sunny, and a high around 93. For Wednesday, sunshine and a high of 96. Slightly cooler with a temperature of 90 and sunny Thursday. Mostly sunny Friday, 90 being our high.
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6: So glad you've joined us for this week's edition of The Public Square, a very special edition, as a matter of fact, as it's a one-on-one conversation between Dave Zanotti and Dr. William B. Allen upon the occasion of the release of the movie Young Washington. Dr. Allen, of course, is well known for his book on George Washington and his study of Washington's life, and Dave explores that now together with Dr. Allen.
7: First, everyone wants to know. They've got questions about this film, Young Washington, and how it was portrayed and presented. And of course, they knew we had the portal to the expert, and so there's been a lot of pressure to get this done sooner. But I wanted to wait until the film was actually streaming and available online in people's homes, because that's where the biggest audience, of course, is going to occur. They know that the film was very successful in the box office, and a lot of people told a lot of people, and that's a whole part of the Angel Studio methodology and the way that they go about marketing. And so they've been doing very well with it. But now it's going to get even more interest. And so let me start by asking you a question first. And just for those who might be looking at this for the very first time, my introduction to you was in this book, which I purchased in 1995 from the shelf at Mount Vernon, which has always been a very treasured and special place for me. And I've always felt like I don't belong there. It's a living museum, and it is so overwhelming it's truly going back in time, but you're also going back in space and place and in the realm of ideas, and it's a captivating place. So I pulled this off the shelf, and this was my introduction to you. This is called George Washington by title and a collection. And what you had done is you had studied hundreds of thousands of Washington's writings and condensed it into a book of this size, and basically then chronicled the letters in a way that you can understand what George Washington was doing, where he was, what he was thinking, when he was writing, and to whom he was writing, and what the subjects were. So it's kind of like reading somebody else's mail and learning about their life in that time and in that space. And so the idea that a movie would come out about young Washington is sort of interesting, because everybody kind of talks about President Washington, but this talks about this guy before there was even the idea of the presidency, because it was before there was even a country. And you begin with Washington's Rules of Civility, a document that he wrote and lectured himself on and used as a training device on what it would mean to have personal character. So, and that's even before you get to chapter one in your book. You start at the very, very beginning. So let's go back, because now we've got a movie and it's about young Washington, and they reference the Rules of Civility. As you look at young Washington, if you were going to start the story, how would you begin?
5: You know, of Washington's youth, there is very little documentation. And because there's very little, it's actually very easy. You take what you've got and you run with it. One of the things you will observe in the book, George Washington, A Collection, is I do not follow the path that so many other editors do of printing excerpts. Every document I selected, I printed in its entirety, so that George Washington's voice is clear and distinct and you're able to follow it. And you do that beginning from his earliest years. And those rules of civility, which he did not author but merely copied out, were rules, it was a writing exercise, yes, be clear about that. But it was one that he performed somewhere around the age of 11, which happens to be the same time at which his father died. And the significance of that, of course, is that of all of his early works, school work, notes, one thing or the other, almost none survive, only a handful survive. But this one he very carefully preserved. That's one of the reasons it has a prominent place in this book and why it is so important in saying something about his life and his youth. It perhaps follows from the fact that he did it near the time when he lost his father, and therefore it had powerful emotional significance for him. But for whatever reason, it was not among documents discarded, but documents preserved. And that means that is the testimony that he considered it to be of the greatest importance in saying something about his youth.
7: So let's talk about his family. What was his family life like? It didn't seem, from watching with the film, that this guy came from any money, and it also seemed that his family was fractured. What was his family life like?
5: Well, his family was, of course, in some ways, how to put this, in his youth, he had older brothers, half-brothers, who had gone elsewhere, for travel, for military service, who were not there always at home. He lost his father early. And he had what most people would call a domineering mother. I would call her a mothering mother. her last child, effectively, was George Washington. And she wanted to be sure that she protected him and kept him close to her. And so when he began to reach the late years of adolescence and dream about going abroad and military service for the king or other things, she put a smothering hand on those and said no to that. So his life in those early years, and we're talking now the years post death of his father, was a life largely guided by his mother with some tutoring as well. Those are the focus that we can concentrate on. And of course, through the course of that, he was not getting the private education in school that his older brothers had gotten. He was, in that sense, deprived compared to them. The family status was not wealthy, but it was competent. But they had to guard their competence and therefore pay attention to their property and how they used it and putting it to its best advantage. And so he grew up in circumstances in which it was impressed upon his mind that one needed to be very careful in order to make one's way in a world that was otherwise perilous.
7: How did they make money? And was it Mount Vernon that he was raised at, or was he raised somewhere else?
5: No, he was not raised at Mount Vernon. Mount Vernon he inherited from his elder brother when he passed away. So they were raised at Hunting Creek. That's where the original family farm was. And of course, as in most people in the era, it was agricultural. And yes, Washington himself, of course, got involved in entrepreneurism, agricultural entrepreneurism. But before his adult years and his agricultural entrepreneurism, it was agricultural subsistence in the family. Apart from the older brothers, again, who served in the military and performed such tasks that would be politically and socially significant.
7: You know, Doc, we talk about rich people in this era, looking back in languages thrown around so easily. It kind of, having been on these grounds, I'm trying to figure out how you'd get rich. I mean, I could see how you could get fed if you were good at farming, and I could see how you could raise a crop and sell them. But the cost of production and all of the issues, I don't think that if... I just don't know, how did you make money, and was it possible to build wealth from that model?
5: Well, of course, you build wealth primarily through property. And so by acquiring property, you increase your wealth. Now, how you use your property is of significance. If you're talking about cash flow, that was always difficult. That was never easy. So they're not necessarily wealthy in terms of cash flow, even when they become wealthy in terms of property holdings, which means, of course, the property is security. There's a great deal of borrowing and using the property you have as security for those loans, going from subsistence agriculture to commercial agriculture to the extent possible. Those are all ways of generating income.
7: So you could be land rich and cash poor.
5: Exactly so.
7: So I want to fast forward just for a second, and we're talking about young Washington, but I do want to fast forward because I read about this in a number of works, including yours. It appears that we're going to go the whole way now. Sorry for the fast forward. This is like a video. We just hit the forward button big time. Let's go forward to the time after the successful War for Independence, after the successful Constitutional Convention, after the launch of the new republic and a seated Congress and the election of the first president. And George Washington is facing leaving Mount Vernon again, as he had done so many times, to go serve his country for an undetermined amount of time again in the presidency. And he needed a loan to get to New York to begin his tenure. Mm-hmm. And he was turned down. Mm-hmm. Is that urban legend or is that true?
5: It's certainly true that he looked for a loan. Where he found the support he needed, I don't have at the tip of my tongue at the moment. But he did need to do that. And of course, remember, we didn't have the same lending facilities in those days that we have today. So to say he was turned down is not the same thing as to say he went to a faceless banker someplace who said, bring me your tax returns and I will tell you whether we give it or not. He went to someone he knew, and if he was turned down, it was because they didn't have it available.
7: Okay.
5: So you know, if he'd gone to Robert Morris, who was one of the biggest lenders of the era, then Morris would have said, either I can or I cannot, because I don't have it. But it wouldn't have been, your credit is stinked, you can't have it.
7: Got it. So, and this is a situation of being, in essence, land rich, but cash poor.
5: Yes, exactly.
7: And this is in the last quarter of his life. So from the time he was 11 years old,
5: yes,
7: and becoming aware of this. So, and I think this is really an important reality, because the film, by the way, doesn't get into this, but just the pictorial reality of looking at the grounds upon which they lived and where he was at the time his father passed away. And you look at the progression, and you say, wait a second, you know, these people are not all riding around in beautiful carriages with courtiers and you know, wearing pretty clothes. And I mean, they're working for a living.
5: Well, there's a reason that when he was inaugurated, he had his suit made of homespun. Mm-hmm. So that it was precisely a statement about the manner of life that he lived.
7: This wasn't put on, if you will. This wasn't pretend.
5: Correct.
7: Okay. All right. So let's now go back to the young man. He wanted to get on a boat and be a part of the Royal Navy. Mm-hmm. And as the story goes, his mother said, that's not going to happen. Is that true?
5: That's correct. She said, absolutely not. I'm not going to send my last son off to do what the elder sons did and perhaps lose him and be left myself bereft. Because, of course, it was not only the question of a mother's love, but a mother's dependence. You must never forget that. And throughout his entire life, he had a constant correspondence with his mother, receiving from her often complaints about her needs going unmet. And certainly they were very much in her mind when he was still a late adolescent, that she didn't want to risk losing what was a potential guarantee for her own support.
7: So why was he so interested in serving in the British military? Well, I mean, why not just stay home and farm and do the best you can to increase the cash flow?
5: I think it's clear that he was from the earliest age ambitious in important ways. He was ambitious for honor and distinction, and he was imbued with a sense of the importance of royal service. We can discern that because he was still not much more than a lad when he was selected to lead the Virginia militia in the Western territories in the defense against the French and the Indians. And remember his initial speech to his troops. It was a speech in which he declared that we want to deserve to be honored by the king, and we will serve so as to win that honor.
7: He was barely 20 years old at that point, right?
5: 19, to be precise. And therefore, we must take seriously the sense in which he was imbued with a desire to attain honor. It's a noble sentiment, and it was one that was early impressed upon him.
6: Today on the Public Square, an in-depth look at the life of the young George Washington through the eyes of Dr. William B. Allen, talking with our own Dave Zanotti. More of this engaging conversation coming up next here on the Public Square.

0: Well, we went just a bit long in that first segment of the interview with Dave Zanotti and Dr. William B. Allen, but it was well worth it, wasn't it? But there's much more to come now, so let's return to Dave and Dr. Allen. Dave?
1: I'm not at all surprised that I blew through the first break, because this conversation would have been the first conversation I would have liked to have had with you, Dr. Allen, when I was in class with you, because I learned George Washington, in essence, at your feet. You were the instructor in a master's program. And not only had I had this book on the shelf and pulled it off often in the years of service in public policy, but now, to my surprise, I had the author in front of me. And you quietly, over the next couple of years, wove a story that became inescapable. And I think I grew immensely in my respect for General Washington, but I think I even grew more in respect for the fact that I felt like you knew him. And I didn't know if I could ever get to the level of knowing him, but I was going to borrow everything you knew about him. And I have found the conversation to be delightful. And in watching young Washington, I began to get those feelings coming back to me. And so I began to go back to the textbooks that we worked on together, which were all original source documents, like John Marshall's biography of Washington and others. Might I ask, is there a favorite that you have when you look at the life of Washington that, from original documents, well, that you think is better?
2: The thing that has always impressed me most of all, and which I've urged people to pay better attention to than they have typically, is what he said in his farewell address in 1796. He said at that time that now that he's leaving public service for the last time, as he thought, it turned out not to be true because John Adams called him back to serve as commander-in-chief briefly during the quasi-war with France. But nevertheless, he considered that to be his final moment. And toward the end of that farewell address, he said, "I have been in committed to this business for 45 years. And he was very precise, 45 years. Well, that was 96. And if you count back from 1796, 45 years, you get to 1751. He was born in 1732. He was 19 years old. By his own testimony, this business he was engaged in was business he had taken up when he was 19. And people need to understand the significance of that. That it wasn't simply a reaction to so-called tyranny during the era of the Revolution. It was an intention to build, to both to win honor to himself and to build the country in which he would win that honor. He was explicit about that, and we have no reason to doubt his own claim."
1: So this brings us back to, was the military the only path? I mean, obviously 19 years old, I don't think he's going to be running for any legislative or civic office. Was there any other, because he seemed to be infatuated with wanting to lead. What compelled him? Was it the danger of the land, of the territory, the fact that the French were there, the Indians were there? What would have compelled him, do you think, in addition to ambition?
2: The need was the first thing. Yes, that he had certainly a desire for military service because he saw that as a path of distinction. Remember, he complained that the American officers were not treated with the same level of distinction as the British officers of the same rank. And that bothered him immensely. In fact, that's what led to his first resignation from service, because he would not accept it. He found it intolerable. So yes, he saw military as a pathway to distinction, but he also saw a need, and we can't abstract from that need. The Western territories were being ravaged by raids from Indians fostered by the French, and they required defense, and he was prepared to step forward and to deliver that defense.
1: So there was a genuine need of service. And he was willing and to do so. And even at that, it would come at great sacrifice. Now, the film showed that is a part of the contention, and it did promote a good bit of this contention about the colonials versus the soldiers of the crown, if you will, and the profound distinction and the prejudice. In essence, they depicted that Washington was a second-class citizen. or subject, I should say, citizen would have been.
2: He was treated as a second-class citizen, but he would not accept it.
1: Yeah. And of course, it also, the film also was appropriately aware that there was a worse status for certain than being a second-class citizen in this situation, and that was those who were living in slavery.
2: Who were enslaved, yes.
1: And so that was not hidden either. So there was both ambition, there was both the hope for progress, the hope to prove something, but then there was the profound need of service because people's lives were in danger because there was a war being generated against the colonial subjects living there. Mm-hmm. And so Washington was trying to do the right thing. The film shows that after the first battle, in which Washington was leading and was forced to surrender to overwhelming forces mm-hmm. that they ran into, that this endured great embarrassment, great shame, and that he resigned his office because he had failed. That in essence, it was a miserable failure, and he felt that he had to resign because he was not worthy to lead. Is that an accurate portrayal in your thinking?
2: No.
1: How do you see it?
2: Not at all. There are a couple of things. The most important, of course, is that he got involved in an encounter with the French, in which a French envoy was killed, Jumonville. And that, of course, became a cause célèbre worldwide and is treated as actually the event that triggered the Seven Years' War, which we call on this side the French and Indian War. And so he became notorious for that. But and that's the context in which questions of whether he should resign or not were most seriously raised. But apart from that, his dealing with the governor of Virginia and wanting to have assured rank had more to do with, am I going to be recognized for the authority that I'm actually exercising or not? It was not a question of I will resign because I've failed and I'm going to bury my head in despair. That never occurred.
1: That's significant. I went back in preparation for this conversation to some of the wonderful books that you have introduced me to, and particularly to John Marshall's book, as I mentioned. And Marshall speaks of Washington being highly commended for that first battle.
2: He was indeed.
1: And that, yes, it ended in surrender, but that there was absolutely no mention of shame whatsoever. No. And that, in fact, they surrendered basically as reluctantly as you possibly could. And they stood their ground well, or the film sort of depicted this as Washington apologizing to everyone, including his friend who was killed in the battle, and that it was in essence his fault for taking bad advice, picking bad land, and basically he just blew the whole thing up.
2: That's not a reflection of Washington's view. That's a reflection of some historian's interpretation.
1: Okay. Yeah, and I'm all for historical films, and we've talked about this many times, and I understand in the filmmaking process that there's artistic license, and sometimes you combine characters, and sometimes you compress time frames and all that sort of stuff.
2: Yes.
1: But this narrative didn't ring true, and it certainly didn't ring true with Marshall's account either. And I do know that even people with such status and stature as Marshall and such integrity are accused of elevating Washington to a standing that is unassailable because he was so well respected. But that's not the case here, is it?
2: Not the case here or ever. I mean, remember, even Mason Weems, the author of the I Cannot Tell a Lie mythology, even he conveyed more truth about Washington than falsehood when obviously and intentionally writing fables. So that those who were not writing fables but were trying to write history and who had access to Washington's papers, that's the most important thing you must say about Marshall. He was the one who was given full access to the papers so he could work literally from what Washington had said. There is no reason whatever to think this was hagiography. We have been small-minded in recent years. We have been small-minded in the sense that we are reluctant to attribute to any individual's genuine greatness. We think their circumstances produce the results that occur around them, and not their deliberate efforts at achievement. That's a huge mistake, to say that, as I said before, he said, I've been doing this for 45 years. Doing what? Founding a new nation. To say that someone, particularly a youth, had the ambition to found a new nation and acted upon it does not fit our mental resources in the contemporary world. We have not got the grandeur of soul sufficiently to appreciate that expression of ambition.
0: Incredible insights into the life of George Washington by a man who has studied his life very thoroughly. Dave Zanotti will continue his conversation with Dr. Allen coming up on The Public Square.
3: Thanks, Wayne. But unfortunately, we're going to have to wait until tomorrow to continue this conversation. But we will. So please join us same time, same place, right here for the conclusion of this conversation on The Public Square. We'll see you then.
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5: That's all in news. I'm Rich Thomason in Washington. The United Arab Emirates Air Force says it has downed an Iranian drone over its territorial waters. Today's action comes after the U.S. and Iran exchanged fire for the first time in a month.
6: The U.S. said it carried out a limited, precise action to protect trade and shipping after Iranian forces were observed getting ready to launch rockets with sea mines into the Strait of Hormuz. The U.S. military had said it completed demining the waterway last week. Iranian media reported sounds of explosions near Larak Island, and Iran's Revolutionary Guard said several of its fighters and civilians were killed and injured. The guards vowed a response and punishment. Overnight, Jordan's armed forces said 8 Iranian missiles were intercepted in its airspace.
5: The BBC's Yolande Nell in Jerusalem. The death toll from flooding along the Nepal-Tibet border has topped 900, with an estimated 4,700 people at least still missing.
7: My wife is missing, and I'm not able to find her.
8: That's right? Sanjeev Rai, who flew from Boston to find his wife, Jawani Jyoti, in Nepal on a pilgrimage.
7: I don't know whether she's alive or she's not.
8: Rescue and recovery difficult, roads inaccessible after a glacier gave way, sending water, mud, and rocks down a mountain Wednesday, wiping out a village. Nepal Foreign Secretary Amrit Bahadur Rai.
9: Our immediate national priority remains clear: to save lives, locate missing persons, rescue them, and provide urgent relief to survivors.
8: I'm Julie Walker.
5: More than a dozen people are missing, with one death confirmed following a flash flood in the Grand Canyon happened along Bright Angel Creek. Sudden wall of water washing away everything in its path, bridges, trails, cabins, and tragically, people. The Dow futures down 73 points. NASDAQ futures are off 27. This is SRN News. Christian leaders in Iraq do not believe the prime minister.
10: Ali al-Zaidi is calling all believers who fled the country during the ISIS years to come back. Local clergymen say, maybe not yet. They point out that security concerns, which drove Christians out of Iraq, still haven't been addressed. ISIS is gone, but the Christian minority is still being persecuted by Iraq's huge Muslim majority, and the government isn't doing much to address the problem. One Christian leader says until safety returns, believers won't. Michael Harrington reporting.
5: Thousands of Christians have been killed by Muslim terrorists in northern Nigeria, and some fear that Islamic radicals are taking over the region. At the center of northern Nigeria's strict religious code is the local Islamic police, whose personnel are tasked with upholding public morals across some of the region's 19 states. They often patrol cities and raid key spots to enforce Sharia and local laws, such as dress codes, haircuts, and alcohol bans. This is SRN News. The Trump administration is expanding its legal fight over in-state college tuition for undocumented immigrants.
11: The Justice Department has filed 4 additional lawsuits against Arizona, New Mexico, Oregon, and Washington, bringing the total to 21 states. Officials argue that discounted in-state tuition and financial aid for students who are illegal aliens unfairly disadvantage American citizens and violate federal law. The administration is seeking to end those benefits, saying President Trump's policy is clear. Citizens should not be placed behind those who entered the country illegally. Ken Lorman reporting.
5: NASA's newest space telescope has lifted off on a quest to find planets around other stars and explore the hidden universe. SpaceX launched the $4 billion Roman Space Telescope from Florida's Kennedy Space Center. Roman blazed toward an observation point 1 million miles away. More details at srnnews.com.
12: Good morning. Here's your Central Illinois weather forecast on WBNH. It's currently 72 with no wind and clear. As we head into this afternoon and evening, some sun and a high of 92 with a wind at 9 miles per hour coming out of the south-southwest. For tonight, mostly clear skies with a light breeze and a low near 75. Tomorrow, a wind 5 to 10 miles per hour, mostly sunny, and a high around 93. For Wednesday, sunshine and a high of 96. Slightly cooler with a temperature of 90 and sunny Thursday. Mostly sunny Friday, 90 being our high.
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turning a phrase into praise, David Leonard. That's what he said. He said he wanted to take that concept of, you know, that everyday phrase that people use, good Lord, and shifting it from that expression to a literal moment of worship, an acknowledgement of God's character. And we can trust God, can't we? He can look, we can look at our past and see how he has never let us down. And we know our future is certain with the Lord. I'm John Hayden. Good morning. Welcome to Monday's edition of Mornings here on WBNH. A great weekend. We had a great time at the picnic, the WBNH cookout. What a great time it was. Maybe 500 people. And because of the overcast and the breeze, and just it was less humidity, and we had a wonderful time. So thanks to everyone who came. I hope you had a good time. And we thank the folks of A to Z Rental, also the Pump It Up, Pump Up the Fun with the Bounce Houses, and Uncle Bob's Ice Cream provided the ice cream. And then Rob and Marcia Dennis helped with the parking. So we're grateful for each and every one who helped with what they helped with, and all the volunteers. We were blessed. Thank you for coming. Let's pray together. Father, thank you for the good weekend. Thank you for the chance to serve you today. Lord, we give our day to you. We give our lives to you. Lord, we trust in you today. We thank you that we can cast all our care upon you because you care for us way more than we realize. So help us to trust you today and to seek your wisdom and pray to you often today. In Jesus' name, amen.

0: Jeremy Camp and his wife, 80, here on Good News Radio on this National Eat Outside Day. I don't think so. With our highs approaching 100 degrees, the heat index is going to be a warm day today, just like yesterday. It's also National Trail Mix Day. Now that sounds more like it.
1: This is Ann Graham Lotz with Daily Light for Daily Living. Nothing like man had ever existed in the universe prior to his creation. Genesis 1:27 says, God created man in his own image. In the image of God he created him. Male and female he created them. Through the power of God's word, man was brought into existence from nothing. The difference between man and all other life forms is that man was created in the image of God. By creating man in his own image, God fixed a gulf between animals and man that will never be bridged. Animals always have been and always will be animals. Man always has been and always will be man. The fossil evidence confirms this. No one has ever found the missing link because it's missing. It doesn't exist. Listen to me. Man was created in God's own image with the capacity to know the Creator in a personal relationship. Do you know Him? This is Ann Graham Lotz.
2: Are you ready for this? 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
2: 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It drives me crazy sometimes. You are always seeing the greatness, whether it's in our kids, but it could be in a neighbor or a stranger, and you go out of your way to love them and serve them and make them feel special.
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Caleb and John, they were just here Saturday night, and that song finished on Good News Radio. Good morning to you this last day of August. You know, every new driver has to pass a road sign test, and the trickiest sign of them all is always the yield sign. Well, this morning on Bold Steps, Mark Jobe kicks off a series called Out of Control, explaining what it looks like to yield our rights for the sake of the gospel. That comes up tonight at 9 o'clock right here.

I'm sure you've heard the phrase work-life balance. When I hear it, I picture a seesaw constantly trying to stay perfectly balanced. But if you've ever been on a seesaw, you know that's not easy. There are always ups and downs. I'm Julie Bastide with The Christian Working Woman, and this week I want to talk about that idea. You know, actually, I want to challenge it. I'm not convinced that balance is the right goal. I think God calls us to something different, to healthy rhythms. Life has seasons. Some seasons are naturally busier than others, but how do we live out those seasons without always feeling exhausted, overwhelmed, or out of sync? The truth is, you and I were never created to live at full throttle all the time. We were created to regularly rest. We were created to practice Sabbath rest. But what does that really mean, and what does it look like in our lives today? Going back to the very beginning of Scripture, we see that God himself established the pattern. In Genesis chapter 2, verse 3, it says, "Then God blessed

0: the seventh day and made it holy, because on it he rested from all the work of creating that he had done. Think about that. God didn't rest because he was tired. He rested because he was establishing a rhythm for his creation, a rhythm that you and I are meant to follow. The Ten Commandments also references the Sabbath. In Exodus 20, he says, "Remember the Sabbath day by keeping it holy. 6 days you shall labor and do all your work, but the seventh day is a Sabbath day to the Lord your God. On it you shall not do any work." God points back to his creation as the reason. Just as he worked for 6 days and rested on the seventh, he calls us to do the same. Now, Sabbath certainly includes worship, but notice that God also repeatedly emphasizes rest. He tells his people to stop working, to cease striving, and to follow his example. And perhaps even more importantly, I think we need to change our mindset. Instead of thinking, I have to take a day off, what if we saw Sabbath as a weekly declaration that God is enough? It's a way of saying, God, you're in control. The world keeps turning even when I stop working. I trust you to provide. I trust you with what I didn't get finished today. Sabbath isn't primarily about following another rule. It's about nurturing our relationship with God. It's about trusting him enough to stop, worship, and rest. Remember that he is the one who sustains our lives. Join me tomorrow for more encouragement about rest here on The Christian Working Woman.
1: This is an Illinois Family Institute, illinoisfamily.org update.
2: According to a new Gallup poll, confidence in higher education has fallen dramatically from 57% in 2015 to just 38% today. 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

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Good morning.

Carly Ann Taylor on Good News Radio. Well, James chapter 1 is our verses for the day. James chapter 1, verses 14 and 15. Each person is tempted when he is lured and enticed by his own desire. Then desire, when it is conceived, gives birth to sin, and sin, when it is fully grown, brings forth death. When you want something so badly that you can hardly think of anything else, when you're rearranging your life to be able to pursue it, stop and ask, am I wanting this because God has put the desire for it in my heart? What will change if I get it? What will change if I don't get it? Am I willing to sin in order to have it? Am I violating my faith or my conscience by seeking it? C.S. Lewis wrote, a thing may be morally neutral, and yet the desire for that thing may be dangerous. Desire is a power that can cause us to do unholy things, even if what we want isn't unholy in and of itself. This is why, when we are sensing a strong pull of desire, we should increase our praying and open our heart to some wise and godly influencers. Desire is not a road that should be walked alone. Let God and the godly in on your wants, and be open to their wisdom and their guidance.

Music with a message for the heart of Central Illinois. Mercy Me here on Good News Radio. I'm John. Had a great time at the WBNH cookout on Saturday. About 500 of us got together on the lawn of the radio station, and what a beautiful time it was. A great afternoon of fellowship. So many people got to meet. Our WBNH board was there. I want to thank them for coming and being a part, and thank you, friend, for coming. We had a lot of volunteers come and set things up, and just had a lot of great fellowship, and the weather was perfect. God did a really neat thing to give us overcast skies and a nice breeze and lower humidity just for the weekend. It was really neat, and we had so much fun. And so if you were there, you know exactly what I'm talking about. If you weren't there, we'll do it again. You can join us next time. But we just want to thank everyone who came and thank the folks who made it possible. A to Z Rental. Also, Pump Up the Fun. Uncle Bob's Ice Cream. Rob and Marcia Dennis for helping us with the parking. I think they had a little golf cart that we were able to wheel people back and forth, carry them back and forth from the parking lot. And so just everyone doing their part. And we're grateful for each and every one who came. I talked to a family who just saw the sign out on the road and decided to stop in, and we had some fellowship together. They didn't know about 88.5, newer to the area, and so it was just really neat to meet them and show them around. And so they said they're going to start listening. So it was just a neat opportunity. Lots of stories like that. So we'll do it again.

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4: SRN News, I'm Rich Thomason in Washington. After a month of relative calm, missiles have been launched again in the U.S.-Iran conflict.
5: The U.S. apparently knocked out Iranian mine-laying missiles on Larak Island, killing some IRGC forces in the process. Sunday night, Iran quickly responded with missiles launched at U.S. bases in Jordan. Reports from the region are that all those Iranian missiles were intercepted. The U.S. continues to stress control of the strait and preventing any new Iranian mines. Richard Boyd reporting.
4: More storms and flooding are possible at the Grand Canyon following a major flash flood. Left one person dead, about 15 others missing. The flood disaster along the Nepal-Tibet border has claimed more than 900 lives, with more than 4,500 people missing there.
6: On the Tibetan side of the border, it's now 6 days since the devastating flash floods hit, and no survivors have been found since last week. Yet, even with slim hopes of success, emergency teams are reportedly still combing the worst-hit area around the destroyed border processing center. Chinese police have also begun targeting people whose social media posts are deemed to be exaggerating the seriousness of the emergency, with punishments including fines and possible detention. Most of those reported as punished have spoken about a much higher death toll, however, with 546 people declared as missing, the real death toll in Tibet is almost certainly far greater than the current official figure.
4: The BBC's Stephen McDonnell in Beijing. Forecasters say Hurricane Carina has strengthened into a powerful Category 4 storm in the Pacific, but is not posing a threat to land, although it is expected to kick up waves along parts of the Mexican and Southern California coasts. The Dow futures down 151 points. NASDAQ futures off 71. This is SRN News. A new look at discipleship in America's churches.
7: According to a poll from Lifeway Research, the congregations whose members score highest in measures of discipleship are either very big, very small, and/or located in the South. Lifeway spokesman Scott McConnell says, quote, "People can walk with Jesus Christ as disciples in any setting. But some differences we see in where that takes place can indicate where it might be more challenging or more easily encouraged." Michael Harrington reporting.
4: A judge has reaffirmed his decision that Texas cannot enforce its restrictions on some public drag shows. U.S. District Judge David Hittner has ruled that the ban violates the Constitution. He says the Texas statute is overly broad and unfairly targets drag shows. State Attorney General Ken Paxton calls the ruling a profoundly flawed decision that endangers our children, and he plans an appeal. A number of states are taking action to try to keep kids out of drag shows. This is SRN News. Aaron Donald has returned to the Los Angeles Rams, ending his retirement after 2.5 years. Ken Lorman reports.
8: The Rams announced the 35-year-old Donald's decision following weeks of discussion, preparation, and contemplation for the star defensive lineman. Donald became one of the greatest defensive players of his era during his first 10 seasons, spent entirely with the Rams in St. Louis and Los Angeles. He won 3 AP NFL Defensive Player of the Year awards while earning 10 Pro Bowl selections, 8 All-Pro selections, and a Super Bowl ring before he retired somewhat abruptly in March 2024. Ken Lorman reporting.
4: Treasury Secretary Scott Bessent says the Trump administration plans to impose sanctions on another bank this week in an effort to clamp down on Iranian transactions. Bessent spoke ahead of a Group of 20 meeting planned for Asheville, North Carolina. More details at srnnews.com.
9: Good morning. Here's your Central Illinois weather forecast on WBNH. It is currently 73 with very little wind and sunny. As we head into this afternoon and evening, mostly sunshine and a high of 93 with a wind out of the south-southwest at 12 miles per hour. For tonight, mostly clear skies with a gentle breeze and a low near 75. Tomorrow, a wind out of the south-southwest 5 to 10 miles per hour, mostly sunny and a high around 95. For Wednesday, sunshine and a high of 96. About the same with a temperature of 93 and mostly sunny Thursday.
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We the Kingdom here on 88.5. Good morning. It is Monday, August 31, the last day of August. But it's going to still feel like summer, even though we're going to say September tomorrow. Going to be warm. Here's

Lincoln Brewster making his fingers go here on 88.5. Good morning. Well, I've got a fun fact of the day for you. Did you know that the Earth, the rotation of the Earth is actually slowing down? It's very gradual, and it's not going to slow down too much before the Lord comes back for us. But they can actually have, they're measuring it, and they're noting, scientists note that the Earth's rotation is actually slowing down. Very interesting. They're saying that tidal interactions with the moon are one of the main reasons. I don't know what that means, but that's what it says here.

0: Philippians 4:12 says, I know what it is to be in need, and I know what it is to have plenty. I have learned the secret of being content in any and every situation. Hi, I'm Rob West with today's Faith and Finance Minute. 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

Here for you 24-7, 88.5 FM. Good morning, I'm John. I want to let you know that the Kramers are going to be in concert Friday, September 4th. That's just around the corner. It's this Friday. Starts at 6 p.m. They're going to be in Bloomington at the Cross Point Church of God. That's at 3101 Airport Road. Again, it starts at 6. There's no ticket required. They're just going to do a love offering. And so you can come and enjoy the beautiful family harmonies of the Kramers in Bloomington this Friday night. Here they are right now.

0: A message by Alistair Begg about the cross and the middleman on the cross and the middle guy there. And it ended up being a song that he wrote, you know, and one of those criminals ended up being in heaven, you know, and he said, "Hey, what are you doing here?" And I don't know, but the man in the middle cross said I could be here. Pretty cool story. And it's a true story as well. Well, God didn't call Jonah. Remember Jonah in the whale and the belly of the fish? He didn't call Jonah to make himself at home in his comfort zone, didn't he? No, God called Jonah to leave his comfort zone far behind and do something that must have felt not only out of character, but also beyond his ability. That's how revivals begin. Ordinary people responding to an extraordinary call. They step outside of their comfort zone and place their trust in God to accomplish what he would have them do. Are you willing? Am I willing to leave my comfort zone to reach people who need Jesus? That could be today.
1: Hi, Dan Seaborn here. Thanks so much for joining me for today's Winning at Home moment. I was just talking to a friend of mine about making sure when they have conversations with their children that they stay in control. We both were laughing about how that used not to be us, man. Our kids say something, we react, and it doesn't get us where we want to be. I am learning to make sure I'm in control when I talk to my children, like pre-decide how I'm going to respond to whatever comes up. When you do that, you allow the situation, I think, to move a little further down the road in a positive direction because you don't get tripped up by your response or things that you wish you hadn't said. So I just say to you today, as parents, be wise, be adults. Make sure you understand why you're saying what you're saying to your children and have a solid place to stand when you communicate. That will be something that will give you wisdom and guidance for your family and help you win at home.
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3: 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Some things being talked about in digital spaces are important. 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
2: 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That's gphop.org.

Songs to help us focus on God this morning. I like what Brooke Liggerwood said. She said, worship isn't a tool to get us into God's presence. It's our response to already being in it. We are in his presence this morning. Here's We Are Messengers.

0: I'm Miriam Neff with New Beginnings. Decorative waterfalls in homes are beautiful, high maintenance, a source of serenity, and I don't have one. Until recent storms pounded my neighborhood. Checking on salt in the furnace room, I noticed action on a far dark wall. A wall of water was cascading over the concrete foundation of my home. Examining the source, I had several problems to solve. The easy part would be cleaning up the dirty furnace room wall and floor. That's temporary. How like our lives. We make messes in our lives and want to clean up the evidence, and then we repeat the problem behavior. Jesus reminds us, clean up the heart first. Foundation, doing life His way, fewer messes will follow.
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Matthew West, as we wrap up the morning show here on 88.5. Well, thanks again to each and every one. Almost, we're guessing about 500 showed up for our cookout on Saturday here at the radio station. Had a great time. Perfect weather. Lots of fellowship was to be had, and we just had a wonderful time. If you were there, you know what I'm talking about, and I hope you made a new friend. We had people come at 10:30 and stay till 1. I mean, they were there most of the day, and so we had a great time together, and lots of hamburgers and hot dogs and brats and some left over. So, but everybody had their fill. I think we had a lot of folks come through and just had a great time together and lots of fellowship. So that's what it's all about, is getting together. We want to do it again. And so we'll do it again. If you didn't come, don't fret. Don't worry. We'll have this again, because it was a ball. The Lord was so good to us. Had perfect weather, just overcast skies and a nice breeze. And lots of prizes given away. Want to thank, you know, on behalf of the staff of Carla and Keith and Daniel, we just want to say thanks to all of our volunteers that helped with this. We had a lot of people help, and some just chipped in. They weren't really a part of the team, and they, you know, the volunteer help, but they helped anyway. And we're so grateful for each and every one. And we want to have more of these events just to, you know, foster a fellowship and communication and getting to know each other in the body of Christ. So we want to thank A to Z Rental, Pump Up the Fun with the Bounce Houses, Uncle Bob's. Thanks a lot for bringing the ice cream. It was really a hit. It was a smash. And also Rob and Marcia, thank you for your help as well with the parking. We had just a great time, and it just all worked out. We couldn't have asked for a better picnic. And again, we'll do it again sometime. So that's about it for today. You have a great day in the Lord. Don't forget Bold Steps coming up, and Keith Lang will talk about the picnic, his viewpoint, his vantage point this afternoon on Glory Sounds. That's at 3 o'clock today.

0: Together for one night, three big artists. Third day, Chris Tung, Toby Mac. 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
1: SRN News, I'm Rich Thomason in Washington. President Trump's border czar says his mission and that of his agency hasn't changed one bit, and that mission is being vigorously pursued.
2: Tom Homan extremely engaged in removing illegal aliens who walked right into our country during the Biden-Harris administration. Homan telling CNN's State of the Union program that members of the agency will go where we need to go to arrest and deport illegals. Homan saying President Trump is the president of the U.S. because he promised to enforce immigration law, and that's exactly what we're doing. We're sending a message to the world. The borders are no longer open. You can't come here for a free pass and expect to stay forever. Laura Winters reporting.
1: Iran has launched missiles at American bases in Jordan. All of those missiles knocked down, according to the U.S. military. The Iranian attack came after the U.S. took out Iranian missile launchers on an island in the Strait of Hormuz. Flash flooding in the Grand Canyon has killed one person, at least 14 others unaccounted for.
3: This happened to hit the perfect spot of lining up in the Grand Canyon where it did along Bright Angel Creek. I mean, it's basically a cliff face, like 4,000 feet or so. So that water is just kind of falling straight onto rock and just running straight down into the canyon.
1: Carter Humphreys with the National Weather Service in Flagstaff. The flooding catastrophe along the Nepal-Tibet border has claimed more than 900 lives, close to 5,000 people still missing. The number of Ebola cases in Congo has topped 6,000, that according to public health officials in the Central African nation. On Wall Street this morning, stocks are trading lower to start off the week. The Dow is down about 303 points. The Nasdaq Composite Index off 92, and the S&P is 30 points lower. This is SRN News. A WNBA team doubles down on the LGBT agenda.
4: The Toronto Tempo has introduced a new mascot, and it is described as a, quote, non-binary blue snapping turtle that uses the pronouns she, they. The entire league is embroiled in a debate about its avowed support for transgenderism and whether men who are living as women will be drafted next spring. Recently, there have been disputes at WNBA games with fans debating transgenderism and some being expelled from arenas for their attire or signs. Michael Harrington reporting.
1: Documents released a year after the deadly shooting at a Minneapolis church and school provide a detailed account of the swift and widespread response by law enforcement. However, the nearly 1,500 photos and hundreds of pages of cataloging witness interviews, evidence, and officer accounts at the shooting at Annunciation Church don't shed much new light on a motive. This is SRN News. A fresh look at what some are calling America's dependency culture is raising questions about personal responsibility and government reliance.
5: 42% of U.S. adults reportedly receive financial help from older generations, including more than half of millennials and nearly three-quarters of Gen Z. One in five say they may never become financially independent. The conservative nonprofit organization Unleash Prosperity says the trend highlights the need for stronger work incentives and less dependence, not just on parents, but on American taxpayers. John Scott reporting.
1: NASA's newest space telescope has lifted off on a quest to find planets around other stars and explore the hidden universe. SpaceX launched the $4 billion Roman Space Telescope from Florida's Kennedy Space Center. Roman blazed toward an observation point 1 million miles away. It's also home to the Webb Space Telescope. More details, srnnews.com.
6: This is your weather forecast for the Peoria area. We're expecting mostly sunny skies today, high in the afternoon of 92 degrees. Winds could gust as high as 20 miles an hour. Mostly clear overnight tonight, low of 74. Sunny and hot on your Tuesday, high of 95 tomorrow, with heat index values as high as 104, and then 95 and sunny on Wednesday. Again, today for your Monday, we're expecting mostly sunny skies, high of 92.
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10: I believe, spiritually speaking, that this passage is about God's yield sign. That God is telling us that we need to learn to yield our right of way to the Spirit of God in certain areas of our life.

0: Welcome to Bold Steps with Mark Job. Mark is the founding pastor of New Life Community Church in Chicago, and I'm Wayne Shepherd. Do you remember learning how to drive and having to learn the road signs and signals? Some are easy, of course. The stop sign, you stop. The green light, you go. But Mark, how about that yield sign? That one's a bit trickier, isn't it?
1: The yield sign is very tricky. And I just came back from driving in Spain and Europe.
0: With roundabouts.
1: There's a lot of roundabouts. Yeah. And my wife was just sitting next to me, and she says, how do you know when you're supposed to go? How do you know when it's your turn or the other person's turn? How do you know when to yield?
0: Somehow it sorts itself out.
1: It does a bit. But this is what spiritually we're talking about in this message. There are times where God is asking us to yield, and it's hard for us to do that. But if we're going to live a spirit-filled life, we need to learn to yield to God.
0: We're in 1 Corinthians chapter 9 for Mark's message. So let's start. It's titled, The Power of Yielding Your Right-of-Way.
1: We're on a series entitled, Out of Control. And we're talking about how to bring our lives back under God's control. And what that really means to our lives. The Apostle Paul was talking to a group of people that lived in a city called Corinth. Corinth was a city much like Chicago. Big city, all kinds of places to party. Whatever you wanted to find in Corinth, you could find it. You wanted to find an all-night party, you could find it. In fact, there were sailors that came from all over. One of the biggest attracting elements of Corinth was a temple that was on a hill. And I've been to the city of Corinth, which is now a city in ruins. It's found in on the coast of Greece. And you'll see it there where the city of Corinth used to be. But near the bottom, there's a city, ruins of a city, and then there's a hill. At the top of that hill, there was a temple that was dedicated to the goddess of Diana. Diana was a goddess of fertility. The interesting thing about that temple was that that temple hired about 1,000 temple prostitutes. And sailors that would come in would go to the temple, and part of their act of worship would be to have sexual relationships with these prostitutes that were part of that temple. So as you can imagine, it was a very popular place. They really wanted to go to church on Sunday. Now, they didn't go to church on Sunday, but it was a popular place for the sailors. And it was mixed in. This whole sexuality was mixed in with worship. And there was a lot of crazy things that happened at Corinth. And what had happened is that they had planted a church in the city of Corinth. And a lot of the craziness of the world, the craziness of paganism, the craziness of the lifestyle out there, they had brought into the church. And so Paul spends a lot of 1 Corinthians talking to them about how to get their lives back under control. And they were getting drunk at communion services. There was a guy in the church that was sleeping with his father's wife, so he was sleeping with his stepmother. Everybody knew about it, and were kind of like, "Hey, we're open-minded. We love everybody." So they were okay with it. There was divisions within the church. There were people in the church that were suing one another. They were mispracticing the gifts of the Spirit. They had a lot of spirituality, but they didn't have a lot of wisdom, and they were a bit carnal. And so Paul is speaking to the church and saying, "Hey, you've dragged a lot of your worldly ways into the church. You're a little bit out of control. You're Christians, but you're out of control. So it's time to start bringing your life under the control of the Spirit of God." And so we pick up in 1 Corinthians chapter 9, where the Apostle Paul begins to talk to us about rights, about his rights. And today I've entitled this message, The Power of Yielding Your Right of Way. The power of yielding your right of way. I believe that my son Josiah just got his permit. He's 15 years old. I took him out on the driving for the first time this past week. It was quite an experience. It was definitely a booster of my faith. I'm growing in my faith, driving around with my 15-year-old son. And hey, we did really well in the parking lot, took him out to the parking lot, drove around a while. He gained some confidence, speeding up, taking turns. Dad, this isn't that hard. I think I can do this pretty well. I said, okay. And so the next day, I took him out into the street, a busy street with a lot of traffic stuff. And suddenly it kicked in. He panicked a little bit, like, oh, Dad, I don't think I'm ready for this. I said, sure you are, son. So we're driving down the street and my wife calls. So I answer the phone. I'm not driving. He's driving. He said, Dad, don't pick up. I said, hey, you're driving. I'm not driving. I could talk. No, Dad, I need you. Help me out. I said, okay. So I'm on the phone with my wife laughing because he's panicking a little bit. And up in the front, I see there's a stoplight and everybody, all the cars are stopping. He's driving towards it, looking at me frantically and saying, Dad, what should I do? What should I do? I said, stop, son. So he came to a stop, and I think he was just nervous. The light turned green, and he says, Dad, he's looking at me. Hang up the phone. What should I do? I said, go, son, now. I'm like, oh, Lord, help me. We're in trouble here. We're in trouble. But one of the things that they had to do when we went down to the license bureau is they give him a test, a written test. And one of the things that he has to know is he has to be able to identify the signs, the shapes of the signs, and know what each sign means. Now, the stop sign is okay. That's easy because it's a stop. And a green light is easy because it means go. But the yield sign is a little bit more tricky because the yield sign means you have to come to a pause, and then if there's another car, you yield to that other person. So it's a little bit more complicated. You're yielding the right of way to another vehicle. It's yielding. I come and I give someone else the ability to go. I'm yielding my right of way. I believe, spiritually speaking, that this passage is about God's yield sign. That God is telling us that we need to learn to yield our right of way to the Spirit of God in certain areas of our life. And that's exactly what Paul begins to talk to the Corinthian believers about. And I'm going to give you three ways that you can know if you've begun to yield to God. Three ways that you can know whether you are yielding to God. If you're taking notes, write this down. Wait, first of all, number one, I know I'm yielding to God when I have rights that I choose not to use because it could hinder others. I'm going to repeat that. I know I'm yielding to God when I have rights that I choose not to use because it could hinder others. The Apostle Paul says in 1 Corinthians chapter 9, verse 1, am I not free? Am I not an apostle? Have I not seen Jesus as Lord? Are you not the result of my work in the Lord? Even though I may not be an apostle to others, surely I am to you, for you are the seal of my apostleship in the Lord. Pause for a moment, look up at me. It seems to be that there were certain people that were questioning Paul's leadership and apostleship. It seems like certain people were saying, well, who's this guy Paul anyways? Why is he telling us what to do? Who died and made him pope, so to speak? You know, why should we listen to Paul? And Paul is saying, hold on a second. Listen, I'm free. I'm under no man's rule. I have encountered Jesus. Although Paul was not one of the 12 original disciples, he had an encounter with Jesus on the road to Damascus in which he physically encountered Jesus in such a supernatural way that it knocked him off his horse and he was blinded by this encounter with Jesus, went to the next city, to Damascus, ran into a believer there that prayed for him and he received his sight again. Talking about a dramatic conversion experience, right? And Paul says, hey, even if other people don't consider me an apostle, guess what? I was there. I helped start this church. I led many of you to Christ. So even if I'm not an apostle to others, I am an apostle to you guys. And then he goes on to say, listen, this is my defense to those who sit in judgment of me. He's trying to argue his case in front of those people that were questioning his apostleship. He says, verse 4, "Don't we have the right to food and drink? Don't we have the right to take a believing wife among us as other apostles and the Lord's brothers in Cephas? Or is it only I and Barnabas who must work for a living?" The Apostle Paul then names three rights that are rightfully his, that he has, three things that are his rights, that although they are his rights, he's given them up because he believes that in giving them up, the gospel can continue forward better than if he took that right for his own. The three rights are this: one, the right to eat and drink whatever he wants; two, the right to marry whoever he wants; and three, the right to receive a salary for the ministry that he's doing. He says, "Hey, don't I have the right to eat and drink whatever I want?" What would be the rhetorical answer to that? Yes, right? Yeah, you can eat whatever you want to eat. But the Apostle Paul says, listen, even though I can eat whatever I want to eat and drink whatever I want to drink, I have chosen not to eat whatever I want to eat, not to drink whatever I want to eat, drink, because it can be a stumbling block to people. And he had just talked about the whole idea of eating meat sacrificed to idols. And so Paul is saying, I have the right to eat whatever food that's put in front of me. I can eat masticholi, I can eat carne asada, you know. I can have sopes, and I can have enchiladas, and I can have, you know, beef steak. I can eat whatever I want, but I choose not to eat certain things because if I eat those things, it can become a stumbling block to those that I'm trying to reach for Christ. And if I drink certain things, it can become a stumbling block to those that I'm trying to reach. So although I have a right, I don't exercise my right.
0: 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Here's Mark Jobe.
1: Then he says, don't I have the right to take a believing wife along with us? Hey, I can get married, right? The Apostle Paul was single, and he's arguing, hey, I have the right to get married. But the Apostle Paul had chosen not to get married because he felt like getting married would slow him down in the propagation of the gospel, because he went from town to town. He was beat. He was chased. He was run after. He lived a pretty tough life. He was shipwrecked. I mean, he lived a life presenting the gospel everywhere. And he says, I have the right to get married, but in order for the gospel to spread more rapidly, I choose not to get married, even though I have the right. How many of you know there's a difference between having the right and exercising a right? And notice what he says, by the way. For some of you, it's going to shock you a little bit what he says. He says, don't we have the right to take a believing wife along with us, as do the other apostles? He says the other apostles can be married. And for example, several of the other apostles were, like Peter was married. Some of you don't maybe not know that. Peter was married, and several of the other disciples were married as well. He says, as the other apostles and the Lord's brothers and Cephas. Hold on a second. Who is the Lord? Not a trick question. You know, in Sunday school, half the answers are Jesus. So who's the Lord? Jesus. It says, and the Lord's brothers. Whoa, hold on. The Lord's brothers? He must be talking about like us, right? Oh, no. He would mention that. He says the apostles and Cephas, well, they were the Lord's brothers, spiritually speaking as well, right? He's talking about Jesus' physical brothers. This may come to a shock to some of you, but do you realize that Jesus did have half-brothers, and he had several half-brothers? That Mary and Joseph were married, and as most married couples do, they continued in a marriage relationship, and as they should have done, they had a sexual relationship, and as happens in many marriages, they had a couple pregnancies, and as happens in many marriages, they had a couple kids. In fact, Jesus' brothers were James, Joseph, Simon, and Judas, mentioned in Matthew chapter 13, verse 55. Now, some of you were under the assumption that Joseph married Mary, which is true, and that Mary did not have sex and she was impregnated with Jesus with the Holy Spirit, which is true. But some of you thought that after she had Jesus, that suddenly she stayed married for 30 years with Joseph and they had a line drawn on their bed and she stayed on one side of the bed and he stayed on the other, which is not true. In fact, let me tell you this. If Mary had not had sexual relationships with her husband and she was married for 30 years, she would have been sinning. It doesn't take away from Mary's holiness. It doesn't take away from her virtue and her value, the fact that she as a mother had sexual relationships and had other children. It doesn't take away from Mary, but some of us have been taught this crazy doctrine that she remained married but remained a virgin for all of her life, which is not a biblical teaching. She had other sons, and some of those sons were married, and that's why Paul says, hey, like the Lord's brothers, they got married, and Cephas, he got married. And so this is just a little side note to clarify some of the things that we have been erroneously taught. But the Apostle Paul goes on, and he says, hey, or is it only I and Barnabas who must work for a living? Here's what I want you to understand about this. This is huge. And verses 7 through 14, the Apostle Paul argues why he has given up the right that as an apostle, he has the right to receive a salary and be compensated financially for his ministry, but he chose not to receive a salary and not to be compensated because he didn't want to be a stumbling block. So although he had a right to eat whatever he wanted to eat or drink, he gave it up. He had a right to be married, he gave it up. He had a right to receive a salary, he gave it up. He had these rights, but he gave them up. You say, well, Pastor, how does that relate to me? Well, let's bring it down to where we live. Many of us have rights that are our rights that we can exercise, but God is calling us to give up our rights for a bigger cause. For example, let's just put it this way. Let's say that one of the sisters is part of a home group. And she attends a mixed home group with other brothers and sisters. And she's attending the home group in the summer. And you know, it is hot. And she remembers that last week when she went to the home group, man, it was so hot. And she's wondering, hey, how come they didn't crank their air conditioning? And they need to open the windows and they need to put more fans because, man, I could barely concentrate on Jesus because I was sweating and it was so hot. So she decides, I have the right to be comfortable. I have the right to be comfortable, right? I mean, isn't that my right to be comfortable where I go? So she goes in her closet, she searches through her closet, and she says, man, I'm going to wear the shortest shorts I can find because it's hot in there. And I got this little thin tank top, low-cut tank top, because it is hot. I'm going to wear this tank top and these short shorts, and I'm going to go to the Bible. So why? It's my right to be comfortable, isn't it? I mean, I can wear whatever I want to wear, right? I mean, there's no dress police coming around saying, no, you can't wear that. I got out of my mother's home. She can't tell me what I want to wear anymore. So I can wear whatever I want to wear, and that's her right. Is that not her right? Sure it is. No one's going to arrest her. It's her right to wear that. And so she shows up at home group, and she's got her short shorts on, and she's got her low tank top on, and she is feeling like, yes, I can now worship Jesus because I am so comfortable now. But on the other hand, there's brothers in the home group. And although it's her right to dress the way she wants to dress, if she has a little bit of more maturity, she may say, it is my right to dress that way, But now that I'm feeling comfortable worshiping Jesus, suddenly I got a whole bunch of brothers in the home group that now they keep getting distracted from worshiping Jesus because they can't worship Jesus because I'm distracting them. How many of you know what I'm talking about? And so her freedom becomes a stumbling block to the brother. He's trying to worship Jesus, and she's swaying, Jesus, I love you. And he's like, oh, Jesus, I need to get out of this group so I can think about you, Jesus, because I can't concentrate with all this going on here. The point is she has a right, but she gives up her right because she's pursuing a bigger cause. It's not about her, but it's about Jesus and a bigger cause than just her. And if her right causes someone else to stumble, then she gives up her right. All the brothers are saying, mm-hmm, preach it, pastor, yeah. Tell those sisters. And the sisters are saying, well, I just don't get it. They just should keep their eyes to themselves, and they should, hey, it's their lust problem, not my lust problem. Don't put it on me. Listen, that is in maturity speaking. Maturity says, I have the right, but I don't exercise the right because I don't want other people to stumble. And so therefore, although I can do certain things, I choose not to do certain things because I want to walk in maturity and not cause other people to stumble. I hope someone's in the house with me today because we need to listen to that.
0: We'll continue with part two of this message from Mark Job titled The Power of Yielding Your Right-of-Way when we return for tomorrow's program here on Bold Steps. But if you want to revisit or share today's lesson, just look for it online at boldsteps.org. Mark, this month's Bold Step gift is a book I think a lot of people could use. Tell us about it.
2: Yeah, so I'm excited to be able to offer this book. It's called The Case for Faith by Lee Strobel. Lee Strobel, many of you have heard his name and know that he was basically an editor of a Chicago newspaper. He was an atheist. His wife started coming to faith. And then he, exploring Christianity, became a believer.
0: Yeah.
2: And he wrote a couple of books, but A Case for Faith is powerful because there's a lot of people that want to embrace Christianity, but they get stuck on some tough topics.
0: Mm-hmm.
2: Since there's evil and suffering in this world, how could God be loving? Or does miracles, do they contradict science? Or what about evolution versus a creator God? There's topics that are difficult that sometimes keep people stuck, like I wish I had the answer for that. Lee does a great job in answering these questions in a very clear, concise, but compelling way.
0: He doesn't shy away from the tough questions, does he?
2: So, if you've been struggling with some of those things like suffering in the world, creation versus evolution, what about miracles? Is Jesus really the only way? Could a loving God torture people in hell forever? Some of those tough questions, this is a book that you need to get. We love to put it into your hand this month.

0: questions, this is a book that you need to get. We'd love to put it into your hand this month.
1: 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I'm Wayne Shepherd. That's our time for today. 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It's Tuesday on Bold Steps with Mark Jobe. 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

0: An atheist, an agnostic, and a journalist were talking. They shared stories of people who had lost their faith in God. Not only is God not good, they concluded, he's not even real. I'm Bonnie Sala with Reset. Some had asked God to save a loved one with cancer. Others pleaded with him to salvage a failing marriage or prayed for abuse to stop. All said they were met, in their words, by only steely silence. Life holds deep pain. The Bible addresses it more than 1,000 times, speaking of when, not if, we pass through waters and fire. We naturally want relief from pain right now. Yet Scripture says God is not indifferent to our suffering. The writer of the Bible Psalm says, "You keep track of all my sorrows. You have collected all my tears in your bottle. You have recorded each one in your book." What is God really like? We don't begin with our circumstances. We begin with what God has done. We begin with Jesus' death on the cross. The Bible asks, "Since he did not spare his own son, but gave him up for us all, won't he also give us everything else?" Never judge God's character by your circumstances. Instead, judge your circumstances by the unchanging character of God. Scripture says God is love. He showed that love by giving his son for you. As one pastor explains it, the ultimate expression of validation for God's character and promises, indeed his love for you, is the cross. You do not need any other demonstration of his approval of or commitment to you. The cross is it. Yes, you only need the cross. I'm Bonnie Sala. Ready to grow your faith? Discover practical tools and more at guidelines.org.
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2: Hank Aaron, the former home run king, passed away at age 86, leaving behind an extraordinary legacy. He broke Babe Ruth's all-time home run record in 1974, not just with talent, but with humility, perseverance, and grace. As he closed in on the record, Aaron endured intense racial hatred and even death threats, yet he responded with dignity and strength that inspired millions. Aaron was also a man of faith. He once said, "I need to depend on someone bigger, stronger, and wiser than I am. God is my strength." He understood that lasting strength comes from trusting God, not yourself. That truth is clear in Genesis 32. Jacob was facing a crisis he couldn't manage. 400 men were coming toward him. Backed into a corner, Jacob finally prayed with honesty and urgency. He confessed his unworthiness, trusted God's promises,

0: and prayed in harmony with God's word. Here's the lesson. Real growth happens when we stop relying on ourselves and start relying fully on God. That's when faith becomes real and prayer becomes powerful.
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2: This is your weather forecast for the Peoria area. We're expecting mostly sunny skies today, high in the afternoon of 92 degrees. Winds could gust as high as 20 miles an hour. Mostly clear overnight tonight, low of 74. Sunny and hot on your Tuesday, high of 95 tomorrow, with heat index values as high as 104, and then 95 and sunny on Wednesday. Again today for your Monday, we're expecting mostly sunny skies, high of 92.
3: You've probably heard about the spiritual armor described in Ephesians, but have you ever really thought you needed it? 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
1: As I travel around the world, the biggest concern on Christians' minds today is their kids and their grandkids. Many of them have already left the church. Others are in the process of questioning or deconstructing their faith. Today, we're going to begin talking about how to reach this lost generation with the undeniable truth of the gospel. Stay with us. There is hope.
0: I'm Dave Drewy, and this is Living on the Edge. Our regular Bible teacher, Chip Ingram, is stepping aside today for a good friend of his, guest teacher Aaron Pierce. Aaron leads a global ministry called Steiger International, spending decades reaching secular, non-religious young people all over the world with the gospel. This week, he's helping Chip kick off a series called Caring Enough to Connect, Building Bridges to Those We Love. And today we're unpacking just how much our culture has changed and why the next generation you love is not beyond God's reach. Now here's our guest teacher, Aaron Pierce, with a message titled Understanding the Secular Culture.
2: How do we engage secular young people in particular who would not walk into a church? All right, so I want to start by sharing a story about a girl called Sarah. Sarah was wearing this rainbow-colored resist t-shirt with an equal sign on it. And she was at a pro-choice rally. And she was there with her friends Charlie and Anne. That's not their real names. Each of them identified as gender non-binary or non-conforming fluid. And they're active in a local drag queen scene, which sounds crazy and out there, but here's the thing to understand. Those that identify as LGBTQ is exploding in growth, especially amongst younger generations. 20.8%, one in five. That's up from 10% for millennial. So it's growing, and there's a bunch of reasons for that, and that's something we'll talk about when we get to that topic at the end. But the interesting thing about this story, the atmosphere is super intense, right? As you might imagine. Right? Because you got this protest atmosphere. And of course, there's the pro-life group that's there, and angry shouts are being exchanged between these two groups. And our team was there. Of course, each of them had a pro-life view, but they were there to build redemptive relationships. And so they had a sign that would spark a conversation with people. So they walked around and just prayed and asked the Lord, hey, would you show me who to connect with? And they found a group of people sitting down, and they brought their sign, and they began to ask them questions. And as they were doing that, they realized that behind the anger and the hostility, there was a lot of hurt and pain. Each of these three people, Sarah, Anne, and Charlie, each of them shared vulnerable, raw, and deeply personal stories of pain that they'd experienced growing up. It was amazing how open they were. And a lot of their pain related back to experiences that they had with the church. And what's interesting is that beneath their seemingly intense moral convictions, it was clear that they were actually very confused and broken. And they were longing for deep relational connection and belonging. And so as the conversation progressed, Felipe and his team began to share, and they shared that their pain actually mattered. As a follower of Jesus, Felipe believed that the answer to our problems was not actually political, but spiritual. And he explained that God was not indifferent to our suffering. A lot of people have this view that if God does exist, he's indifferent. And he explained that God is not indifferent to our suffering, and that Jesus' death on the cross was proof of that. At the end of the conversation, they were able to pray with these three people. They were visibly moved and eagerly exchanged contact information and have stayed in contact since then. Now, here's the thing. There are millions of people like Sarah, Charlie, and Anne in the U.S. today. There's millions of them. Over the last few decades, we have experienced a profound cultural shift. Despite all its flaws and hypocrisy, for generations, the U.S. was a Christian nation, right? As recently as 1990, 86% of Americans identified as a Christian. And of course, they weren't all committed followers of Jesus. Many of them showed up to church only on Easter and Christmas, and they lived lives that were inconsistent with their Christian beliefs, but still they viewed Christianity positively. You know, the church was the center of social life. The Bible was a good moral guide. The president was prayed over by a pastor in every inauguration. By the way, from someone that doesn't live in the U.S., that's weird, right? Like to understand that's a weird thing. And Christian ethics of sexuality were broadly accepted. And these were the people that would attend evangelistic rallies made famous by Billy Graham and Louis Palau and others, right? And they would draw on favorable views of the church. These preachers could fill stadiums and make arguments using the Bible as an authority. But times have changed, right? We now live in a post-Christian culture, and many people have walked away from the church. So if you were to take a look at the church and how people view the church today, you're going to see it play out in a few ways, right? So on one side, you have committed followers of Jesus who strive to live their lives in alignment with the Bible on the far left side of the spectrum. Next, you have people who have a positive view of the church. They see the Bible as a moral guide, but it's often detached from a personal relationship with God. And then as we move along the spectrum, you have those who are apathetic. Here, people are not consciously rejecting God. They just don't think about him one way or the other, right? And then finally, we have those who have a negative or even hostile view of the church. And they see the church as a symbol of a repression and bigotry. And so unfortunately, more and more Americans are moving to the right side of the spectrum, having an apathetic view of the church. And so that's what we've seen in the last 30 years, especially amongst millennial and Gen Z generation. We've seen a shift. And the right side of the spectrum is that post-Christian shift, right? Those on the far right side. The challenge for us in the church is that the majority of our efforts to reach people have been geared towards the nominal, right? And so what that means is that we use kind of a come and see and bring your friend style of evangelism to a church event. And those aren't necessarily bad things to do because they connect well with people on that side of the spectrum. The challenge is it's a diminishing group. And so the challenge is that we need to go after those on the right side, and it takes an entirely different paradigm shift to do it, right? And this is not just a trend or a statistic, right? This isn't just an idea out there. This is deeply personal for many of us because these are our sons and daughters. These are our grandkids, these are our friends and people that we work with. So how can we respond to this post-Christian shift? Part of that is we need to understand the culture that we're in and continue to look at it from different ways. Another way to look at it is from a Christian's spectrum and how it progresses. Okay, so this is what's happening a lot in our culture. You start with people that have convictional Christianity. They, like we said, they are following Jesus, fully aligning their lives to it. Then you have cultural Christians, people that, you know, just have a nominal kind of view of it. You know, they have a positive view, but it doesn't affect their life. Then you have progressive Christians, people that still identify as a Christian, but no longer hold to the authority of the Bible and begin to basically shape their faith according to how they want to, you know, want to see reality. And then you've got post-Christian, which is the natural shift that happens. Once someone engages in progressive Christianity, they take away the power and eventually they move to post-Christian. And then finally, you have non-Christian, which is actually someone that hasn't rejected the church. They don't even really know about it. What's interesting is more and more young people in our country today actually fit in the non-Christian category because it was their parents that rejected the church. And so they essentially grew up in a non-Christian home. So when you're engaging people out in the world, you actually find that they fit in one of these categories and that the way you engage them is different. And often what you find is the progressive and the post-Christian are the most hostile and the hardest to reach because of the baggage that they bring to the table, because of their experience that they've had with the church for whatever reason. And so we have to take a new approach, because the truth is people are actually quite hungry and open, but we can't take the same approach that we did in the past. Essentially, if we're going to engage this generation, if we're going to engage this culture, we've got to become like cross-cultural missionaries in our own city to our own people. That's the way we've got to approach engaging this culture. So if I were called to be a missionary in China, I would learn the language, right, of the place I'm going to. I would figure out, you know, learn the culture, the history, the philosophies, the influences. I would understand the felt need of the Chinese people. And I would figure out how to contextualize the gospel in a way that they can understand. That's what I would do if I would engage in classic cross-cultural missions. And the same principle applies today if we're going to reach a post-Christian culture. Same principle.
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2: So that's what we want to talk about, is how do we adopt a missionary mindset when we're engaging post-Christian cultures? So first of all, in order to effectively communicate the gospel to a post-Christian culture, we need to understand three key realities. The first is that secular people have become suspicious of religious institutions and are far less likely to walk into a church. So trust and confidence in organized religion has plummeted in the last few decades. And that affects the way that we engage culture. In fact, one of the key ways it affects is that when we're out in the world engaging culture, whether it's in an intentional outreach or just organically through our relationships, we don't actually want to be a representative of our church. We want to be a follower of Jesus. Because the fact is, if I'm a representative of my church, and we are, like, this is not saying we shouldn't be engaged and committed to the local church. It's not what that's about. What it means is that that's putting up an extra barrier when I'm communicating, because now I'm talking about institutional religion versus just following Jesus. So that's the first thing we need to understand. Second thing we need to understand is the second key reality is secular people today do not have the same assumptions as previous generations. And they don't have the same assumptions about morality, truth, authority of the Bible, existence and nature of God. And so, for example, if I would go to the University of Minnesota and ask a random average secular university student, if I were to go up to him and say, hey, if you were to die today and stand before God in heaven and he were to judge your life, would he let you in? Well, I've just presupposed a whole bunch of things, right, that the average secular young person doesn't hold to be true. And so we have to recognize that secular people don't have the same assumptions from which we build. And we're going to talk about how do we communicate effectively. And the key principle in communication is understanding people's assumptions. And so the assumptions are not the same today as they were in previous generations. Now, the third key reality that we need to understand is that despite all of this, secular people are open to spirituality. They are. And while many people no longer hold to a biblical worldview, most are not cold atheists either, right? They believe in some form of spirituality, even if it's vague and undefined. I'll give you an example of this. We did a series of focus groups with secular young people. And this is one of the quotes from one of the young women that participated in the focus group in her early 20s. And when we discussed spirituality, this is one of her quotes. Said, I'm agnostic, so I don't know. But when I personally think about my own experiences of spirituality, it's a feeling for me. Maybe it's not a being or a person, probably not. But I think that there are human experiences when you feel it, like when you hold a newborn baby, it's common experiences and they're ordinary and really simple. But I think there's energy. Yeah, like there's a force that lives. This is a really interesting quote to me because it perfectly illustrates that idea of being drawn to something spiritual, even as we reject kind of the religious and the institutional version of that. And people are in this culture are very into meditation and kind of Eastern religious ideas. And a lot of that is because it's spirituality without accountability, right? You get the spirituality without the authority over me. And so that's a key thing to understand. And so all of these things, these key realities are important because if we're going to be good missionaries to our culture, we need to understand the context that we're in. And we need to understand what's shaping and influencing the culture as well. Now, the post-Christian shift that we've experienced in our culture can be traced actually all the way back to philosophers of the Enlightenment. But it's actually been like it exploded into mainstream culture through the global youth culture. That is really what shaped and taken it into the mainstream. And we live in a time of unprecedented connectedness, right? Where through mass media, the internet, and all sorts of other ways, we are connected like never before. And so you have this global youth culture where young people all over the planet are influenced by similar voices. So they're playing the same video games, they're listening to the same music, they're following the same social media influencers. And so they're connected and similar like never before. And they're similar on you know, superficial things like fashion and music trends and things of that nature, but they're also similar on deeper things like worldview and morality and lifestyle. And so you have this global culture that is incredibly connected, and it's shaping the way that young people all over the planet see the world. So let's take a look at this as an example, all right? If you would take a look at those guys and based on how they look and where they're from, where you think they're from, I mean, these kids look like they could be at a coffee shop down the road, and the truth is they're from Beirut, Lebanon, in the heart of the Middle East, right? And so you have this global youth culture that is shaping the way people view the world. So what are the influences of the global youth culture? Well, there's basically four key influences. First is entertainment industry. So music, film, theater, even sports to some degree. And the idea here is that we're not just entertaining, we're shaping a worldview. We're presenting a way of looking at the world, a moral framework. And so you see that being pushed to the entertainment industry. And then you've got internet stars, you know, people that are on platforms like TikTok and Instagram and YouTube that are producing content and connecting with audiences all over the world in a massive way, right? It's incredible the kind of influence that these people are having. And the I say unfiltered because it is filtered, but there's no corporation, there's no intermediary between the creators and their audience. Right? So it's an incredible influence that we have through these internet stars. And then you've got video games, which is massive, bigger than Hollywood, where the average 21-year-old male has spent 10,000 hours playing video games, which is, by the way, the same amount of time that you need to master a fine art. Right? So it's an incredible amount of time being spent in video games. It's where we find our community, our identity, our sense of accomplishment. And you, so you have this incredible influence of video games. And then finally, you've got pornography, which is so common, so pervasive. It's not even something to be ashamed of, right? Talk openly about pornography, where the belief that there's no consequence to viewing pornography. And it comes to a view that, you know, sexuality is just a personal pursuit of happiness, right? And pornography is harmless. And so this is literally, you know, rewiring our brains and distorting our view of love and sexuality and relationships. And all of these things come together to influence and shape a worldview. And so what's really driving and shaping our culture is the cultural influencers, the artists, the poets, the philosophers that are shaping the worldview. All right, so what are the philosophical pillars? First one is secularism. So I've already alluded to this, but the idea here is that people are not necessarily atheist. They just believe that faith is private. So you can believe whatever you want to believe, so long as you don't push that on other people, right? That's the secular mindset. Faith is private. Faith is not something to be brought out into the public. And then, of course, that naturally leads to relativism, that there is no absolute moral truth. The morality is about preference, that you have your favorites, I have mine. It's like an ice cream flavor, right? And so you have this relativistic mindset. And then that leads to the idea and the value of acceptance. But then actually tolerance is not enough. You must affirm. And so it's based on the idea of being open-minded, and it's based on this kind of like authenticity and inclusion, but it's a paradox, right? Because basically it's inclusion for all except the exclusive. And so that's the paradox that we find ourselves in, where to tolerate someone, to love someone is not enough. We must actually affirm that the way that they live their life. That is the message that you're going to hear in the global youth culture. And what's interesting is all of these things in some way are just a twist on biblical truth. A lot of these things find their grounding truth and then they're twisted. And it's interesting because in the post-Christian culture that we live, we're still very much influenced by a biblical worldview, even if we've divorced ourselves from that, right? So we are the fight for justice, even if it's twisted, like even those that are pro-choice, it's based on a framework of morality for them of protecting women, right? So it's a moral framework that they're drawing on. And that moral framework ultimately comes from a biblical worldview, which is there is a transcendent moral framework.
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1: Thanks, Dave. I just want to pause and have just a couple what I think are important comments about something that Aaron said in his message. His key point was, what has shaped the youth and actually the culture globally, and just they have a different lens. They see life so completely differently. When I talk to friends that are my age or pastors or people that are really seeking to, man, I can't connect with my granddaughter or my grandson, I talk about your number one need is empathy. And the only way you get empathy is if you could take their glasses off of them and put them on you and see the world the way they see the world. You need to understand, like, number one, they don't see the world as this is right and this is wrong. They have been taught in academia and the culture and the music that how I feel is reality. That's just as true as gravity. It's just as true that 2 + 2 = 4. And you may not get that, and you may scoff at that, and you may say, that's crazy and that's nuts. But can I tell you something? None of that is going to bring young people to know Jesus. Our sons, our daughters, our grandchildren. And I'm reminded of the prayer of St. Francis. It's on my wall. I pray not so much to be understood, but as to understand, to be loved as to love. And what I have found is it really is building this relationship and listening and kind of keeping at times a straight face with real empathy and taking seriously, this is how they see life, this is how they see the world, but you know what? They want to belong. They want to be loved. They want to be accepted. It doesn't mean you agree. It doesn't mean you affirm their views on things. But will you stick with me and Aaron and really learn how to connect with the next generation?
0: Coming up, Aaron Pierce shows us exactly what the next generation believes about where we came from, right and wrong, and what happens when we die. 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
3: KFRN News, I'm Rich Thomason in Washington. Strait of Hormuz remains a flashpoint in the six-month-old war between the U.S. and Iran, with the combatants again trading fire.
4: But the U.S. claiming recently that all the Iranian mines in the strait were removed, including by using U.S. underwater drone capability, Iran was apparently ready to counter, deploying new missiles by the strait that had mine-laying capabilities. So the U.S. did preemptive strikes against those missile launchers. Iran says some of their people were killed in those strikes and launched, some reports say, 8 missiles at U.S. bases in Jordan. Reports are that the U.S. intercepted all of those successfully. Richard Boyd reporting.
3: Flash flooding remains a threat in the Grand Canyon, where a wall of water killed one person, swept away more than a dozen others. They're still unaccounted for. Almost 5,000 people unaccounted for following the flooding along the Nepal-Tibet border. The death toll has surpassed 900 with the threat of more flooding. President Trump continuing to tweak his political foes, suggesting that he just may run for a third term, term limits notwithstanding. The president stands by the remarks he made at the recent White House Correspondents' Dinner.
5: Just like my presidency, the second time is always better. It's always better. And the third time will be better yet. I'm only kidding.
3: The president was not kidding when he talked about renaming Lake Ontario Lake America. He signed a name-changing executive order, and now the lake appears on Google Maps as Lake America, at least in the U.S. In Canada, it continues to show up as Lake Ontario. Elsewhere, it bears both names. Stocks are deep in the red this morning on Wall Street, with the Dow down close to 400 points. The Nasdaq is off 120 and the S&P down 40 points. This is SRN News. September 10th will mark the first anniversary of the shocking assassination of conservative activist Charlie Kirk at an event in Utah. But in a new documentary exploring prophecy, the Salem Radio Network host sat down with director Matt Thayer for what turned out to be his final one-on-one interview. Charlie Kirk said his deep faith convinced him that from biblical times until today, prophets do exist in America and around the globe.
6: A word from a prophet should never be an excuse for inaction or apathy. It can be abused. It's very real. I think it's something that we need to always apply and submit to Scripture, but I've seen it work. Not only work, I've seen it transform lives, and some people absolutely have the gift of prophecy.
3: Charlie Kirk's life was tragically cut short exactly 2 weeks after that interview concluded. The documentary is called Can You Hear Me Now? And you can find out more information on the film by visiting the website salemnow.com. This is SRN News. More evidence that the Emerald City is losing some of its shine.
7: A Mercatus Institute study highlights Seattle's exodus as residents and businesses flee high costs and economic woes for red states like Idaho. Layoffs at tech giants, soaring house prices, and pro-union policies are accelerating the decline, prompting calls for policy shifts to retain talent and investment. Nearly one in four employers considers leaving due to high expenses, with companies like Starbucks and Zillow cutting Seattle jobs while expanding elsewhere. Ron Taylor reporting.
3: Aaron Donald has returned to the Los Angeles Rams, ending his retirement after 2.5 years. The Rams announced the 35-year-old Donald's decision following several weeks of discussion and preparation for the star defensive lineman. Donald became one of the greatest defensive players of his era during his first 10 seasons spent entirely with the Rams in St. Louis and Los Angeles. SRNnews.com.
8: This is your weather forecast for the Peoria area. We're expecting mostly sunny skies today, high in the afternoon of 92 degrees. Winds could gust as high as 20 miles an hour. Mostly clear overnight tonight, low of 74. Sunny and hot on your Tuesday, high of 95 tomorrow, with heat index values as high as 104, and then 95 and sunny on Wednesday. Again today for your Monday, we're expecting mostly sunny skies, high of 92.
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11: Welcome to Open the Bible with Pastor Colin Smith. I'm Steve Hiller. Glad you've joined us today. And we're going to do something a little bit different today, Colin. We've got a special program with a special guest that we're going to introduce everyone to in just a moment. But before we do, I'd love for you to talk just a little bit about the mission of Open the Bible.
12: Well, the mission of Open the Bible is to raise up a movement of people who love to open the Bible themselves and are equipped to open the Bible with others. And the word love is really important here. You know, I think a lot of people have the idea that reading the Bible is a good thing to do, we ought to do it, it'll do us good, and so forth and so on. But you know, the Bible is so wonderfully rich. It's life-giving and it's life-sustaining. And I think when people discover that, there's a love for opening God's Word. There's an experience of actually meeting God in His Word and of coming to know Him in a rich and real and personal way. And that's what we want to encourage people in. And you know, when people discover that for themselves, they want to share it with other people as well.
11: Well, absolutely. And that's exactly what our guest today has discovered and is doing. So why don't you introduce us to today's special guest?
12: Well, it's a joy to have with me here in the studio, Mike Forbis, a dear personal friend. We've been friends for some years now, and we've had the opportunity of serving together. You're not from Scotland now, Mike, and people are going to love your accent as soon as you begin to speak. Tell us where you're from and a little bit about your background.
13: Well, I'm from Memphis, Tennessee, and I don't think I have an accent. You know?
12: And neither do I have one.
13: Right. But no, I grew up in a small town in Arkansas, northeast Arkansas, called Harrisburg. Out in the country, country boy, grew up, was raised in church all my life, and married now, have a lovely wife, Sandy. We've been married for 33 years. I have 4 children, 9 grandchildren.
12: That's marvelous. Now, the reason that I wanted people to meet you through this program, Mike, is that God has done a wonderful work through the scriptures in your life. You were helped by the ministry of Open the Bible, and now you are helping other people to open the Bible as well. And so I want people to hear that story, because it really goes to the heart of the mission statement that we were speaking about a moment ago, that people would love to open the Bible for themselves and that they'd be equipped to open the Bible for others. You're doing this, and I think you have a marvelous story in that regard. Tell us a little bit more about your life, your business. You're a business guy for many years. God has blessed your business. Tell us about what you've been doing over these years.
13: Yes, sir. I have a construction company called F&F Construction. It's based in Memphis. We have an office in Panama City and an office in outside of Dallas. So we're a national company, work for national businesses. So we work all over the United States. My 3 sons work with me, and that is a great blessing to be able to work together with them. I tell folks now, I finally like them.
12: It's not everyone that can work with family, but if you can do that, it is a marvelous, marvelous gift, and I'm so glad you have that opportunity.
13: Yeah. Yes, sir. It's a time of my life now to be able to work with my boys and watch them mature and take on the reins and grow the business.
12: Now, you've been a Christian, Mike, for a lot of years, but it's only really in recent years that, well, as you've put it to me, you've kind of come alive.
13: Yes, sir.
12: Tell us about how that happened.
13: Actually, I became sick with COVID, and I was in the hospital, and the doctor had given me some pretty tough news, said that my COVID was so serious. And it was the beginning days of COVID. We didn't really know how to treat it and where it was going to go. But I remember him telling me that night, he said, you could die. So it was that time in my life I began to get really, really serious. There were things in my life. I'd been a Christian for 35 years, but I had drifted.
12: Hmm.
13: And I knew then that I was not fully ready to meet God.
12: And he says, you could die tonight. The doctor says that.
13: He did. And so when you're on your back in a hospital room, you have no way to look but up.
12: Mm.
13: And so I did business with God that night. I said, I want to renew, get back into being serious about my faith. But after I'd gotten out of the hospital, I turned on the radio one morning, and I heard Open the Bible.
12: Hmm.
13: And I tell everybody, I said, the accent drew me in when I heard you speak. But the depth of the teaching is what kept me there. And what you guys were saying earlier, what you were saying earlier, sir, about the Word is food for our soul. We feed our natural body 3 times a day, more sometimes. But we feed our natural body, but we forget that we need to feed our soul, our spirit. And God's Word did that, and I began to get excited about the Word. what you guys at Open the Bible did for me is what Paul was telling Timothy, to stir that flame back up.
14: Huh.
13: And so it got me excited. And so I started reading the Bible. We actually, I would tell other guys in the office, and we'd listen to the program. It comes on at 6 a.m., by the way, in Memphis. So not, you know, you got to be almost a construction worker to be listening. But no, it comes on, but we would listen to it on the way to work and get to work and discuss it. And we said, well, why don't we just start reading the Bible that way? And we began reading short blocks of scripture and coming to the office and discussing it. What I found out was that God wanted a personal relationship with me.
14: Yeah.
13: And that relationship is built on conversation. And conversation is God speaking to me through his word and me speaking to him through prayer. And it became, my faith exploded. It became alive.
14: Hmm.
13: And I'm excited about those times with him every day now.
14: That's wonderful.
13: Yeah.
14: And I love the way that you describe this dual conversation. God speaks to us through the word, and we speak to him through prayer.
13: Yeah.
14: And, you know, I think some people have the idea that we hear the voice of God independently of Scripture. And one of the things that I've appreciated so much about the emphasis that you've had in your ministry as God is using you, is that you want people to hear the voice of God through Scripture and then to respond to the voice of God through prayer. And I just love that communication that goes in two directions.
13: You know, I was telling somebody, you know, as a contractor, I receive a set of blueprints from an architect, and he's put his mind on paper for me to build a building per his instructions.
14: Yep.
13: God gave us the Bible, which is his mind,
14: yep.
13: his mind. And for me to just take those blueprints and throw them to the side and go build a building for my customer, and then when I got done, I say, well, I built you what I thought you wanted. And they're going, no, that's not my building. You built another building. You built your building.
14: Yeah.
13: And so I realized that's same with my faith. I had been doing a lot of religious things, but I hadn't been building God's building. His mind is that Bible. And as I get it in mind, I'm now doing and following him the way he would have me to. And that's exciting.
14: How else would you describe the change that this has brought in your life? I mean, how has it changed you? You've got enthusiasm. You've got joy. You've got so much life about you that comes from the word of God. How has it changed things in your family, in your own life, in relationships and so forth? What have you seen and what are you seeing? Because it doesn't happen all at once, does it?
13: No, sir, it does not. One thing, I have peace. Peace with God, peace of God and peace with God, right?
14: Yeah.
13: And that is such a thing that I didn't have when I was in the hospital. I didn't have that peace because, you know, thinking about meeting him. I'm watching it go with my friends, meeting friends and sharing this method of how we read the Bible and study the Bible and watching them grow individually. Just watching when they realize that they can have this personal relationship with God, that's something they had kind of set aside, even though they were in church. They kind of set it aside to realize that conversation and that discipleship method. So I watched them get excited about it. I've got my friend Andy Price. He came with me today, and he follows me all over the world. We go around teaching this. My oldest son, Chris, just went through an interesting situation where he had a bad diagnosis. And when he came out of it, and he didn't go to church, but when he came out of that situation, his health situation, he said, "Can I come to the Bible study with you?" Well, my goodness, can you come to the Bible study with me? Absolutely.
14: It's a nice question to have your son ask you,
13: isn't it? It's a wonderful question for your son to ask you. And now he's involved in it. And I just trust God to deal with him through his word. I don't have to go to my son and say, now you need to do this, this, and this. I'm trusting God with him and saying, son, because he's 43, he's a grown man. I'm saying, son, just read the word and let God speak to you.
14: Love it. So we talked a little bit about the effect of the word of God in your own life.
13: Yes,
14: it's brought new life to you in
13: a
14: very, very wonderful way. Let's think a little bit about how you are trying to encourage others to get into the word of God. You've spoken already about gathering a group of people and reading the Bible together, and you've kind of developed that into a simple approach that has been helpful to you and is helpful to others. Tell us a little bit more about your approach, how the small group works, and what the method is.
13: Sure. So what we do, we started with the book of John, and we said we're going to read chapter 1 this week. So every day we read chapter 1 of John, chapter 1, every day, for a week. And then we gather together on Wednesday mornings and we discuss. But we read it prayerfully. We read it asking God to teach us and show us. Because, you know, the Bible says that if we're saved, we have the Holy Spirit in us. God's the greatest teacher, right?
14: Yeah.
13: So God said he would teach us, he would lead us, he would guide us, he would remind us of things Jesus said. So we jot down any notes, anything that we see for the first time. And what I found about the Bible is you'll never plumb the depths of the Bible. Yep. I've read John chapter 1 because we start off new groups. We say, let's go with John chapter 1. I've read John chapter 1. I can't tell you how many times in the last 2 years. And every time I read it for a week, I get new truth out of it, new revelation. So we come together. A group of 12 is a perfect size because 5 minutes for each person is an hour. And so we go around the room and we ask everybody to share what God revealed to them through the Spirit and through his word that week. And it's just beautiful because everybody's at different places in their lives. Some may be grieving the loss of a child. Some may be celebrating the birth of a child. But there's one truth. Mm-hmm. We don't have multiple truths. There's one truth, but it's multiple application, how it applies, how it reaches people in their lives. And so we go around, we discuss it, and we learn off of each other. Nobody's teaching. Everybody's sharing.
14: I love that. Because you're encouraging people to slow down in their reading of the Bible. So this idea of read the same chapter every day for a week.
13: Yes, sir.
14: And you'll see new things in it.
13: Always.
14: The second time, the third time, the fifth time, the sixth time, and the seventh time. Because Scripture is so wonderfully, wonderfully rich. You know, my pastor taught me early in life, slow down in reading the Bible. Read a few verses and try and find one thing that you will take into your mind and into your heart and carry it with you.
13: That's it.
14: And what you're doing is you're actually encouraging people to capture six or seven things over the course of a week just by going to the same passage and letting it drip feed into the mind and into the heart so that more and more is being drawn out of it.
13: Yes.
14: I think it's a marvelous thing.
13: And you understand the depth of the word. Now the word becomes so alive to you, sir, that you realize this word was given to us from someone who's holier than my words can explain or our minds can comprehend.
14: Yes.
13: And he's communicating to us through this. And it just goes layer after layer after layer. We just did John chapter 1 in Guatemala last week. And so I was reading it, and if John the Baptist says, I'm just the voice of one. Well, I'd never seen it that way. I'm the voice of one in the wilderness, you know. He said, I'm just the voice of one in the wilderness, you know, and for us, that's what we are. We're the voice of one, and we live in a wilderness, and we're saying, behold, the word of God now.
14: See, another thing that I love about what you're doing is not only do you have the highest confidence in the word of God as God actually speaking to us, but you have real confidence in the presence and the work of the Holy Spirit in the life of a believer to enable us to understand and benefit from the Word of God. Talk a little bit about that, because it seems to me that that's something very important and valuable.
13: Absolutely, because he's our teacher.
14: Yep.
13: He's the one, and you know, the Bible says he will convict of sin, righteousness, and judgment. He will lead you, he will guide you, he will remind you of everything that Jesus said. So we believe that the Word of God, it has to be revealed. Truth has to be revealed. You can preach truth, but the Holy Spirit reveals truth, right?
14: Yep.
13: So we believe every saved person, the Bible makes it clear that every saved person has God himself as the Holy Spirit living in them.
14: Yep.
13: He is the revealer of truth.
14: Yep.
13: And so we have that capacity in us if we will apply ourselves to get into the Word and let him teach us and guide us. And we gather together to discuss. And when we come together as groups, you know, you think about the 12 disciples. They were with Jesus every day, walking around hearing truth. You know they had to get together and discuss it, to talk about, did you understand this? Did you understand that? We never come at our meetings saying we have all the answers. We don't.
14: Hmm.
13: That we understand we're talking about a God beyond our imagination. So we come together to discuss the revelation that we've been given that week. But it's always revelation from the Word by the Spirit.
14: Yeah, and that the Bible is a book that a believer can actually understand.
13: Oh, yes,
14: I mean, I love the way that Peter puts this in 2 Peter and chapter 1. He's talking about we were eyewitnesses of his, that's Christ's, majesty. And so he's speaking about the word that is now in the Gospels that are given to us. And he says, we have the prophetic word more fully confirmed, to which you will do well to pay attention as to a lamp shining in a dark place. Yes. Well, I've heard people talk about the Bible as being, you know, such an obscure and difficult book that nobody could ever possibly understand it. It sounds like it's a sort of murky well that you could never get into. This says it's a lamp shining in a dark place. And when a believer is indwelt by the Holy Spirit, we don't understand everything, but we really can open the Bible and we can hear the voice of God and we can discern and understand and grasp his word.
13: Whenever I was saved, it happened because God opened my eyes to see his holiness, my depravity, and the only hope I had was Jesus Christ.
14: Yeah,
13: he opened my eyes to see that. Prior to, I was religious, but lost. Now, when I read the Bible, God, through the Holy Spirit, reveals light. Just like he revealed my condition, he's revealing himself to me. And he's revealing about, you read, at first you're reading words, but after a couple of 3 days, you begin to see God's ways and how he works. And then you're reminded, well, wait a minute, he did this in Genesis, he did this in Revelations. You know, you can just see this beautiful thread through the Bible. One message, God restoring man back into fellowship from him, which was lost in the garden, restored by way of Jesus until we're back into the city, which is looks like, to me, it's going to be similar to the garden.
14: Well, you're talking my language when you talk about the whole Bible being one story begins in a garden, ends in a city, and all the way through it's about the Lord Jesus Christ. And isn't it beautiful where you're able to see these things tying together?
13: It's the most exciting time I've ever had in my faith, in my faith walk. It is so exciting. Every day is exciting, knowing that we get to meet and talk with, have communication with, conversation with this God.
14: Do you know, another thing that I'm finding to be really helpful these days is just to notice how often in the scripture, where there's a command, there's also a promise.
13: Oh, yeah.
14: And, you know, love one another as I have loved you. So there's a command there on the one hand, and there's a promise there on the other. Forgive one another as God in Christ has forgiven you. Be content with what you have, for God has said, I will never leave you, I'll never forsake you. I've got in the habit, Mike, of every time I see a command in the Bible, I'm saying, is there a promise somewhere around here that's going to enable me to fulfill it?
13: Yeah.
14: Because it seems to me that something wonderful that God has given to us in the gospel is that he gives in his promises what we need in order to live a life in obedience to his commands. And that connection seems to me to be absolutely vital.
13: And there's one more thing I would think about, I wanted to mention, and the fact and how Moses, when he had, was in Deuteronomy, and he was telling, he's about to leave, and he's talking about the words that he had written, the commandments, and he said, and these words you'll have in your heart, you'll teach them to your children. And you'll talk about them.
14: Yep.
13: When you rise up, when you lie down, when you're going out, and when you're coming in. And you'll have them on your doorpost, on your gate. You'll have them on your hand. You'll have them on your head. And if you really chew on that and think about what Moses was talking about, he's saying, I want you to saturate your mind with these scriptures. I want you to get together and discuss them. But it's because you've read it repetitively. Just like hearing a song over and over and over, it sticks in your mind. Using this Bible study method the way we're doing, when I wake up in the morning, I'm thinking about the scripture. The last thoughts in my end of my day, I'm thinking about scripture. Sir, I have never, ever been able to do that. The other benefit, I have victory over sin that I did not have before.
14: Wow, that's powerful.
13: Whenever, you know, the Bible says, I've hid your word in my heart that I might not
14: sin. Might not sin, yeah.
13: And so to understand that there were the hidden sins, lust, pride, greed, envy, you know, those sins, we can hide them from people, but we don't hide them from God.
14: Yep.
13: And pride, those type things. But having the word in your heart will keep you, give you victory over those sins. And brother, there's nothing like walking in victory.
14: Yeah.
13: When we're walking in victory, we're excited about our faith.
14: Yeah. Yeah, indeed. Let me read a couple of verses from Psalm 19. I love these verses because they remind us not only that the Bible is the Word of God, but that the Bible actually does the work of God. And I think they describe what you've been talking about and what all of us are really looking for. This is Psalm 19, verses 7 and 8. The law of the Lord is perfect. And then look what it does, reviving the soul. I mean, that's what's happened to you. Sir. Your soul's been revived. The testimony of the Lord is sure, making wise the simple. So here's someone who says, I've never been to seminary, but the word of God makes wise to the person who's indwelt by the Spirit. The precepts of the Lord are right, rejoicing the heart. Yeah. Well, I mean, there's been a whole lot of joy in our conversation right here. The commandment of the Lord is pure, enlightening the eyes. So actually, it's not simply learning information.
13: No.
14: This is life that comes to us. And you have experienced it, and you're now seeing it happen. Well, tell us, the Bible study that you started is now all over the world.
13: Oh, we have it going all over South America, Latin America. We have it in Africa. We have it in seminaries. We have it in schools because the method works and people are excited about it. We just got back from Guatemala City last week, and we have a 3-year plan with some guys that we're working with over there that our goal is to have 10,000 leaders trained in 3 years. That will have 10,000 groups. Each group will have at least 10 people. So that would be 100,000 people that we're trying to disciple. And when I say try to disciple, it's not our work. It's trusting in the Word, God's Word, to do His work. I like to say we're just trying to get God's people into God's Word until God's Word gets into God's people.
14: It's beautifully simple, and God is blessing it. And thank you for sharing the story. I mean, this is such an encouragement that God's Word has got into your life, Mike. It's brought such a change in your life that now it's coming into the lives of many, many other people. And I think, you know, just to kind of wrap this conversation, that the challenge for all of us, I think, is we're receiving the Word of God. What can we do that will then mean that we're not only receiving, but we're becoming channels to actually share it and give it with others? The simplicity of what you've got here. Read the Bible, pray and ask God, what are you showing me through this? And then share it with some other people. I mean, that's so simple. Yeah. Anyone can do this.
13: Anyone can do it.
14: And it's going to enrich people's lives in the most wonderful, wonderful way. Yes. Mike, thank you so much for being on the program today. Appreciate your friendship, your ministry, your testimony, and God bless you in all that you're doing.
13: Thank you so much, sir. God bless you.
11: We're listening to a special edition of Open the Bible with Pastor Colin Smith. I don't know about you, but I'm so encouraged listening to this conversation between Pastor Colin and Mike Forbes today as they're talking about getting into the Word of God. And a great way to do that is to read God's Word, the same passage, day after day for a week, and then get together and discuss that. If you want more information about what Mike has been sharing today, you can check out the website, simplediscipleship.org. There's a lot more information, tons of resources about this Bible study method. Again, you can go visit simplediscipleship.org, and I do hope you'll do that. Well, as you give a gift of any amount this month, you're going to receive a copy of Pastor Brad Weatherall's book called Save to Sin No More. And Colin, who is this book for?
14: Well, it's really for every Christian who wants to make progress in his or her battle against sin. And that's surely got to be everyone who knows and loves the Lord Jesus Christ. You know, I think one of the greatest struggles that we have is just discouragement. And the doctrine of union with Christ is the most encouraging truth that I know in all of the Bible. Faith unites us to the Lord Jesus Christ so that His presence is in us through the Holy Spirit. And when Christ is in us, there's something of the power and the peace and the joy of the Lord Jesus that's actually in us too. And when that's the case, it makes what would have been impossible for us on our own possible because His power and His presence is with us. So getting hold of what it means to actually have Christ in us and for us to be in Him, that's union with Christ, is going to be the most encouraging thing for moving forward in the battle against stubborn sins that often defeat us.
11: Well, we'd love to send you a copy of this book. 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
1: Welcome to Breakpoint, a daily look at an ever-changing culture through the lens of unchanging truth. For the Colson Center, I'm John Stone Street. John Stott once wrote that it's a wonderful privilege to be a missionary or a pastor if God calls us to it. However, he continued, it's a mistake to organize callings into a hierarchy, as some Christians and Christian traditions wrongly do. In his book, Christian Mission in the Modern World, Stott wrote this, quote, "We often give the impression that if a young Christian man is really keen for Christ, he will undoubtedly become a foreign missionary. If he's not quite as keen as that, he'll stay at home and become a pastor. If he lacks the dedication to be a pastor, he will no doubt serve as a doctor or a teacher, while those who end up in social work or the media or, worst of all, politics, are not far removed from serious backsliding," end quote. Now, of course, it'd be rare to hear this said as bluntly as that from a pulpit today, but the same kind of neo-Gnostic sentiment still does infect the church. For example, in how we think about money. Is our only job in the present moment to give to the church and to missionaries and to charities and to stay out of trouble and maybe debt and then wait for Christ's return? No, God created humans to work in his creation for his glory. Adam and Eve were not placed in the garden to retreat from the world in a life of an unending vacation. He intended them to work. The garden was to be tended. In fact, it was to be expanded beyond its boundaries over the face of the earth. The call to labor is not a secondary vocation of humanity. It's the first command that God gave image bearers. It is our calling, one that's never been revoked. And gardens are not made with random seeds tossed around before walking away. It requires a level of intentionality, a focus about what to plant and where, a commitment to watch over what we've planted for its protection and growth. In our acts of labor, we are participating with and even adding to God's creative work in the world. And because that work's now being done after the fall, additional moral considerations are involved. In his 2025 book, The Good Investor, How Your Work Can Confront Injustice, Love Your Neighbor, and Bring Healing to the World, author Robin John wrote, and I quote, "The world is God's garden. He asked each of us in our own ways, with our own gifts and resources, to make his garden beautiful. God has made each of his gardeners, made us responsible to tend and nurture his vast, abundant creation," end quote. Well, John's the co-founder and CEO of Eventide, an asset management firm dedicated to honoring God and investing in companies that create compelling value for the common good. His focus is how to tend the garden when it comes to how we think about and employ money. As he noted, it's all too common that we become owners of companies we don't believe in, making money from products or services that harm God's image bearers and diminish the beauty and goodness of his world. And as John pointed out, there's a metaphorical kind of gardening that's now available to us today, one that hasn't been historically available when only the very wealthy were able to invest and have a say in businesses. But today, Christians can have influence on even the biggest of corporations and even bring morality into the corporate conversation. As John wrote, quote, "As investors, owners in these investment portfolios, we should be engaged or invested in everything about the companies in the portfolio, their purpose, their products, their services, their practices, their values, their risk, their impact, and their profit. That means, to the best of our knowledge and to the best of our ability, not putting our cash into the hands of people who will use it in harmful and sinful ways. By investing wisely, we are opposing what's evil, and we can even be involved in mending what's broken in this world." For the Colson Center, I'm John Stone Street with Breakpoint. Today's Breakpoint was co-authored with Dr. Timothy Padgett. And for more resources or to share this commentary with others, go to breakpoint.org/radio.
2: This is your weather forecast for the Peoria area. We're expecting mostly sunny skies today, high in the afternoon of 92 degrees. Winds could gust as high as 20 miles an hour. Mostly clear overnight tonight, low of 74. Sunny and hot on your Tuesday, high of 95 tomorrow, with heat index values as high as 104, and then 95 and sunny on Wednesday. Again today for your Monday, we're expecting mostly sunny skies, high of 92.

0: You are what you eat may be true, but this is truer. 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And tonight on Turning Point, David Jeremiah explains in the message, you are not what you think you are, but what you think you are. 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

Aaron Chust on WBNH, This I Know. Hey, thanks to everybody who made an effort to come out and be a part of our wonderful barbecue. I mean, nothing says we love you more than grilled meats and all the other good stuff. So another beautiful experience hanging out with the WBNH listeners who are just, tell you, over the top when it comes to the kindness and care that are being shown. So we appreciate it, and I hope you feel appreciated as well. Here's Rachel Purcell.

Putting it in today's language, Lord, you can have me. See, isn't that it? That's the bottom line. We're saying, yes, Lord, you get access to my mind, my will, my emotion, my soul. You know, people walking around without the Lord, basically what they're saying to God is, nope, you can't have me. You can't tell me what to do. You cannot live inside of me. I am my own God. So I'm glad that Sidewalk Prophets put that into song for us. Here's another group, Poets and Prophets, Make Room. Yeah.

What's your strategy for overcoming opposition today? I'm Lena Ebijamra, and this is Today's Single Christian. If I've done it once, I've done it a million times. I see an area of need in my life that I cannot overcome, or a prayer I've been asking the Lord a million times about, and in my effort to overcome it, I buckle down and try even harder. I huff and I puff until eventually I find myself both still failing and utterly exhausted. See, the key to overcoming isn't to try harder. It's to adopt a completely new strategy. What you and I need to overcome opposition is a strategy of dependence. It's us humbling ourselves enough to come to God and tell Him that we've done it again and that without Him we're toast. Instead of trying harder, freedom comes to the one who stops trying so hard and starts trying differently. It's depending on the only one who is able to overcome the enemy of our soul. So, are you willing to do it? Are you willing to try different? For more resources to help you do that, visit todaysstillachristian.com.

She has a great voice. Megan Woods is her name. I Believe You. Well, it looks like the Gospel Fest singers are once again opening up for their chorus. This is for their Country Gospel Fest choir rehearsals. It's happening tonight. This is at the Crossroads Global Methodist Church in Washington. And it starts at 6:30, goes till 8 p.m. Just singers all across the community be a part of this Country Gospel Fest concert. And they're going to have, you know, all the rehearsals there on Mondays. The concert will be Saturday, September 26th. So mark your calendar. See if that's something that you would then ultimately be able to be a part of. And this is your chance. Maybe you'd always wanted to sing in the choir. Well, this is really a good one because Sean Degenhart and the Gospel Fest singers are amazing. So you're going to be singing with a quality group. You can find this information. It's sitting on our website. It's for tonight. It's their first rehearsal. Go to wbnh.org and click on our community calendar.

0: He was known as the Prince of Preachers. He wrote 135 books. He was a philanthropist and a man who still casts a long shadow on the church. 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
3: With SRN News, I'm Bob Agnew in Washington. 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
5: 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Nepal Foreign Secretary Amrit Bahadur Rai.
6: Our immediate national priority remains clear: to save lives, locate missing persons, rescue them, and provide urgent relief to survivors.
5: I'm Julie Walker.
3: Also at SRNnews.com, the United Arab Emirates Air Force has intercepted an Iranian drone over its territorial waters. The Defense Ministry said the attack today came after the U.S. and Iran exchanged fire over the weekend. That was the first action between the two countries in a month. Oil prices on the way up because of that renewed action. Brent crude topping $90 a barrel after the first fighting between those two countries. In about 30 days, the U.S. attack on Iranian rocket launchers sent prices up more than 3%. New York Governor Democrat Kathy Hochul has created political controversy as she wears a hijab.
7: The Democrat governor of New York drawing sharp political backlash after putting on the black hijab during an appearance at an event hosted by the Islamic Cultural Center of New York in the Bronx. The video widely circulated on social media as she speaks to a group of mostly Muslim men. Now, some critics accuse her of engaging in political pandering as we approach the 25-year mark of the radical Islamic terrorist attack on 9/11.
3: And that is Laura Winters reporting. This is SRN News. Christian leaders in Iraq don't believe the prime minister when he talks about a more secure environment for them. Here's correspondent Michael Harrington with an update.
8: Ali al-Zaidi is calling on believers who fled the country during the ISIS years to come back. Local clergymen say maybe not yet. They point out that security concerns, which drove Christians out of Iraq, still haven't been addressed. ISIS is gone, but the Christian minority is still being persecuted by Iraq's huge Muslim majority, and the government isn't doing much to address the problem.
3: That is Michael Harrington reporting. Thousands of Christians have been killed by Muslim terrorists in northern Nigeria, and some fear that Islamic radicals are taking over the entire region. Northern Nigeria has a strict religious code, and it is enforced by the Islamic police known as the Hizbah Force. They are tasked with upholding public morals across some of the region's 19 states, and they often patrol cities and raid key spots to enforce Sharia and local laws that can get Christians in serious trouble. This is SRN News. Here's Rich Thomason for us now with the midday Wall Street Business Report.
9: A renewal of hostilities between the U.S. and Iran has sent oil prices higher, with Brent crude topping $90 per barrel following the first U.S.-Iran fighting in a month. Oil prices rose more than 3% following the American strike on Iranian rocket launchers on an island in the Strait of Hormuz. Brent crude, the international standard, is now at $91.10 per barrel. U.S. benchmark crude oil trading at 3.6% higher early on at $86.40 per barrel. The national average for gasoline has been above $4 per gallon every day in August for the first time ever, according to AAA. It has been the most expensive August at the pump on record, outpacing prices even during the enormous supply chain crunch during the COVID pandemic in August of 2022. For the Wall Street Business Report, I'm Rich Thomason.
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1: This is your weather forecast for the Peoria area. We're expecting mostly sunny skies today, high in the afternoon of 92 degrees. Winds could gust as high as 20 miles an hour. Mostly clear overnight tonight, low of 74. Sunny and hot on your Tuesday, high of 95 tomorrow, with heat index values as high as 104, and then 95 and sunny on Wednesday. Again today for your Monday, we're expecting mostly sunny skies, high of 92.
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13: If we're going to be spiritually strong, there's some basic ingredients that need to be bolstered in our lives. Here's what you need. If you're going to be spiritually strong, you got to have spiritual food, good food, solid food. You got to move from the simple truths of God loves you to the deeper truths of God's word. You can't do it without it.

0: It's likely that many of us could get up and run or walk around the block once or twice if we really had to. But running a marathon and finishing strong, well, that's a challenge that takes time, discipline, and commitment. And when it comes to our fight with sin, it's not a whole lot different. Today on Focal Point, Pastor Mike Fabares continues a study in Hebrews and encourages us to become stronger in the battle against temptation. We're looking at Hebrews chapter 12.
1: Some people have wondered and even asked why in an age of grace we would be spending months prolonging this look at battling sin. I mean, why would we deal with this with so much emphasis for so long if, God's taking care of the sin problem? I mean, he sent his son, it's paid for, his grace, mercy, all of that. Is this all that critical? Well, I suppose that the short answer is, we're prolonging our look at this for a couple of months because God's word, as we carefully move through it, has extended sections of God's word that deal with us battling sin. So that's the practical answer, I suppose. But the more personal answer is that even though we as Christians rely on the grace and the forgiveness of God, the bottom line is that sin can still ruin your life. I mean, we can, as Christians, say that we are absolutely confident that we are adopted children of God and that we have the forgiveness of God. And because of the cross, all of our past, present, and future sins, they've all been paid for. And we're not going to encounter any condemnation for those. And that may all be true, but in the image of Proverbs 6, you cannot scoop fire into your lap without getting burned. Remember that passage? I mean, there's no way for us to mess around with sin and not get burnt. But really, I think we need to even rephrase the problem. It's usually not a one-time act that we're concerned with. The real destructive and toxic power of sin, it takes root in our lives when we fall into recurring patterns of sin. I mean, it's one thing to touch a hot stove. It's another thing to lay down on the grill. It's one thing to fall or stumble into a particular sin and then step right out, and it's another thing to find ourselves going back to it again and again. Now, if the damage and toxicity and the destruction of sin, it comes in increasing measure as we get habitually involved in it, some would think, well, you would never, commit the same sin twice. You might be fooled once, but, not twice, because that's not good for you. But, of course, that's the real phenomenon of sin. It has, as Jesus said in John 8, it has this enslaving power, right? It's got a certain magnetism. And you may fall to it once, but it's interesting that the second time seems even easier than the first. And there's certainly something about our fallen humanity and Satan's work to egg us on that seems to pull us into patterns. And that's where the real damage often comes in the Christian life. It could be, depicted as a sin that comes in increasing measure as we get habitually involved in it. Some would think, well, you would never, commit the same sin twice. You might be fooled once, but, not twice, because that's not good for you. But, of course, that's the real phenomenon of sin. It has, as Jesus said in John 8, it has this enslaving power, right? It's got a certain magnetism. And you may fall to it once, but it's interesting that the second time seems even easier than the first. And there's certainly something about our fallen humanity and Satan's work to egg us on that seems to pull us into patterns. And that's where the real damage often comes in the Christian life. It could be, depicted as a sin that so easily entangles us. And that's how our passage began in Hebrews chapter 12, about throwing it off. Cast it off. You got that sin that so easily entangles you. Get out of it. I mean, that was the clear directive of the beginning of the series, and we've looked at several reasons why, but we really haven't honed in on the practical ways to do it. And thankfully here, after a lot of motivation in the middle part of chapter 12 in trying to remember why we should do it, now here comes in verses 12 and 13 a little bit of the how. And it is needed, and it's welcomed at this point because, we may be committed to doing it, but this recurring pattern of sin in my life, and we usually think of that one thing that in this season of your sanctification keeps on just creeping up in your Christian life, and it's the thing you've asked God to forgive you for week after week for months, that's the thing that really comes into view here. in Hebrews chapter 12. And if you haven't opened up your Bibles yet to that passage, please do, as we try to look at this chapter for the fifth time to try and understand what it is to break these recurring patterns of sin, to fight this battle against temptation. Take a look at this text. Therefore, and you might want to look back up at verse 11, the therefore comes on the heels of all this motivation that we could one day produce this harvest of righteousness and peace for those who have been trained by the discipline of God. It says, after all of that, here's what you need to do. Here comes the imperatives, two of them, one in verse 12 and one in verse 13. He says, strengthen your feeble arms and your weak knees. Strengthen them. Verse 13. And secondly, he says, make level paths for your feet. And he says, you got to do that because there's really two options here. We don't want the lame. And in this case, it doesn't mean those that can't walk. That's a parallelism to verse 12. That is the weak knees, the legs that aren't really walking this path as they ought, let alone running this race with perseverance, as we saw in the first part of the chapter. He says, your legs aren't working right. You're stumbling. You're continuing to stumble. You're not pedestrian. You're not running as you should. He says, you don't want that to be disabled. Rather, wouldn't you rather have God heal that? And those are the two options. But let's look at the imperatives. Verse 12 says we need to strengthen your feeble arms and your weak knees. And that makes sense, right? The physical analogy runs throughout this chapter. And if I'm going to be able to ward off some kind of a physical restraint, I need to be physically strong. And the same thing's true here. If you're going to, in your spiritual life, say no to sin that keeps enslaving you to draw back to that same failure again and again, you're going to need to be spiritually strong. And that's the analogy. Jot this down. Number one, you and I need to get strong. I mean, that's just the basic analogy here. Our spiritual life has to be stronger if we're going to conquer this recurring pattern of sin in your life. We just have to be more spiritually strong. And if you are the same spiritual strength this year as you were last year, then you're probably dealing with the same sins. And if you don't get any stronger by next year, you're probably still going to be dealing with the same kind of sin. So we need to get stronger. And it doesn't mean we're not Wesleyans here. We don't believe that you're going to reach this level of perfection. You're going to continue to fight the good fight like Paul did in 2 Timothy, his last book on his deathbed. He says, you know what, I fought the good fight all the way to the end. And so we're gonna be at some other level of sanctification, but let's get past this level. Let's deal with this recurring sin. Let's make the current sin that you are entangled in this year, let's make that a point of history, okay? Let's make that something that's not going to happen next year or the year after. Let's move on to something else. And so it is in our Christian life that we need to understand we've got to be stronger. If you don't get stronger, we're going to be stuck. Great. How do we do that? Doesn't tell us, doesn't say, just gives us the imperative. You need to strengthen your feeble arms and your weak knees, which is really, by the way, if you don't have a reference Bible and some don't even show it, that's an allusion to Isaiah chapter 35, verses 3 and 4. And it's not only found in Isaiah 35, it's a common biblical analogy. You don't want faltering feet. You don't want to fall down. You don't want to stumble. So you need to be strong. If you're not going to get entangled, you got to be strong. How do you do that? Well, the passage doesn't tell us, but the book has talked a lot about it. Take a look, for instance, in Hebrews chapter 5. If we're going to be spiritually strong, there's some basic ingredients that need to be bolstered in our lives. You can't be spiritually strong without these things, and he's already talked about these, and we've preached on them at length. But take a look at Hebrews chapter 5, verse number 11. Here's one basic component. He says in this text, starting in verse 11, Hebrews 5, 11, we got much to say about this. And that little demonstrative pronoun points back to this discussion about Melchizedek. And they all went, who? Oh, yeah, that's right. He's some character back in the Old Testament. And then somebody else, oh, yeah, that he referred to in Psalm 1. He's in the Psalms somewhere, too. But I don't know. That's hard. That's difficult. We don't quite track with you there, writer of Hebrews. And he says, yeah, I know. It's hard to explain to you guys because you're slow to learn. That's not a compliment, right? You're not keeping up here. And you're not keeping up. It's not because you haven't had time. I mean, Hebrews chapter 5, verse number 11, here's one basic component. He says in this text, starting in verse 11, Hebrews 5, 11, we got much to say about this. And that little demonstrative pronoun points back to this discussion about Melchizedek. And they all went, who? Oh, yeah, that's right. He's some character back in the Old Testament. And then somebody else, oh, yeah, that he referred to in Psalm 1. He's in the Psalms somewhere, too. But I don't know. That's hard. That's difficult. We don't quite track with you there, writer of Hebrews. And he says, yeah, I know. It's hard to explain to you guys because you're slow to learn. That's not a compliment, right? You're not keeping up here. And you're not keeping up. It's not because you haven't had time. I mean, you've had time. Verse 12, in fact, though by this time you ought to be teachers. And if you remember when we taught through this, we made the distinction of two often used Greek words for this. This is not kairos. It's not like you've had lots of opportunities. You've had enough chronos. You've had enough years or months to be spiritually mature and to know these things, but you don't. By this time, you ought to have enough mastery of biblical knowledge, but you don't. You need someone to come in and teach you the elementary truths of God's word all over again. It's like, now this is a good analogy, it's like you need milk and not solid food. Anyone who lives on milk, still being an infant, and the problem with infants is they're really weak. I don't ask the infant to go out and cut the lawn, right? They can't do it. They're helpless. They need someone to help them, and that's the problem with just drinking milk. He says you're not acquainted with the teachings about righteousness, but solid food, that's for the mature. And solid food in this context is the deeper understanding of God's word that you should have, that when you say Melchizedekian priesthood as it relates to Christ, meeting our need, standing in the gap, oh yeah, I know all about that. I have a sense of that. I've mastered some of these deeper truths of the scripture. He says, well, that's for the mature. Who, now here's the interesting relation to chapter 12, by constant use have trained themselves to distinguish between good and evil. There's the real practical point of connection to chapter 12. When it comes to the path of either taking the off-ramp of compromise and sin or staying on the path of righteousness and saying no to temptation, you know, it's those who have had solid food and have constantly ingested that solid food, they're able to do that. But, you know, if you're still sucking the bottle, you're not really apt and strong enough to resist the temptation. That's the real issue here. Letter A is simply this. If you're going to get strong, here's what you need. You need more spiritual food, just to keep in the analogy here. If you're going to be spiritually strong, you've got to have spiritual food. And you might want to put next to that good food, solid food. You got to move from the simple truths of God loves you to the deeper truths of God's word, at least moving in to the Gerber, you know, cubelets of turkey, you know, something. More than the formula, right? You got to move into the direction of something more challenging. You need more spiritual food. You can't do it without it. As a matter of fact, he says in chapter 6, verse 1, let's leave the elementary teachings about Christ. And some people, by the way, they love that, right? It's all about that. They want someone to tell them the stuff they already know because it makes us feel really smart. And it's interesting how many people don't want to go to a church or be a part of a Bible study or even have Christian friends that are going to challenge them to go a few levels deeper because we like to be affirmed in what we already know. And a lot of people, just give me the gospel again. They want every sermon to be all about the gospel because they got that one mastered. There's not a lot of conviction in that for the Christian. Those are the kind of churches easy to fit into. And all you don't, what you don't realize is if all the message is about is repentance and faith, which is what verse 1 is all about, all you're doing is sucking on the bottle. You need more than that. As a matter of fact, he says, let's move on from verse number 2, the whole issue of initiation into the body of Christ, baptism and the laying on of hands, and initiation into ministry. And let's leave behind the basics of eschatology, the resurrection of the dead and eternal judgment. I mean, those are basics and they're good and we got to have them, but that's just the milk. We got to be going a little further than that. And if, by the way, all you're counting on is a meal served up for you at the Sunday restaurant of church, I hope you recognize that ain't going to last all week. That is not someone who is constantly being trained by the ingestion of this book to be able to resist temptation on Thursday night. See what I'm saying? Not going to happen. You've got to get into this book yourself. And I know some of you are going, oh, I heard that a million times. Now, some reason we want the shortcuts, but there aren't any. If you want to be strong and leave behind the sin that so easily entangles you, if you want your reoccurring pattern of sin to change, you need more of this book and you need a deeper encounter with this book on a more regular basis, constant use. Which means that in the morning, if you spend time in this book, you're not just going to your favorite verses and reading about the simple truths of God. You're willing to move systematically through it, just like we do on Sundays. You ought to be doing on your own, moving systematically through the Bible. I suggest you take no more than one or two verses a day. You want a prescription? Here it is. You can write this down. T-A-N, tan, okay? T-A-N. If you want to know, you may carve out the time. Now, here's how you deal with that time, okay? T-A-N. T stands for then. If you don't open your Bible and get ready as the initial encounter with that one or two verses in the morning, if you're not ready to put on the ancient cloak of a Greco-Roman world in the New Testament or ancient Judaism in the Old Testament and slide into the sandals of the ancient historic context of the text, then you're just drinking milk. Matter of fact, you're probably doing violence to the text as you try to look for words and phrases and themes that apply to your afternoon meeting. You've got to start in a historical setting, which means that's why you buy those big fat books in the Christian bookstore to learn something about the historical context of the Bible. And those verses also are made up of words and sentences. You need something of the grammatical setting of that. That's called the then. If you don't spend 10 to 15 minutes just dealing with the ancient world in which those verses are set, I guarantee you are not going to be able to understand what God is saying on any level other than just the surface level of the text. You've got to invest in your library. You have to invest in going a few levels deeper, not just on a church that tries to make you think for half an hour on a Sunday morning. You got to do this on your own in the mornings. You got to do this on your own every night. There has to be an ingestion of the word that begins with then. The next step then is A, always. You've got to be able to pull out principles. And this is a difficult part, but you've got to train yourself to do it. To be able to look at a text after spending 10 to 15 minutes in one verse on the ancient context, to be able then to extract from that the eternal truths that are true for all time, the universal truths, the kinds of things that overarch the ancient context, and they're always true. They're universal principles of that text. And that's something you've got to get in the habit of doing all the time. Don't rely on someone you're hearing on the radio or your pastor on Sunday. You can never be a Berean who gets into the word and ingests that word on a level that's going to strengthen you to be able to face temptation unless you do the then. Get in that for 10 to 15 minutes. The always, that's going to take brain work for at least 5 to 7 minutes. And then we can get to the end, right? And that's the now. Now we can start talking and thinking and processing that passage for the sake of my afternoon client meeting that I have, dealing with the neighbor next door, dealing with my marriage, focusing on the ways that this might change my relationship with my kids, the way it might adjust my values. But you see, you're going to spend a good 20 to 25 minutes dealing with issues that are preludes to accurately applying the depth of that passage. And that's work. That's going to cost you if you spend 15 minutes just dealing with the application of that text, which has to wait until the then and always steps. That's 45 minutes in the Bible, right? I mean, that's 35 to 45 minutes a day just to do that in one verse of the scriptures. We got some work to do. That's what it means to go a little deeper than just sorting through the Bible, reading a proverb, looking at a psalm, or cruising through the year, you know, of the Bible in a year. And, you know, that's kind of cool. I learned a few things and was reminded of a few things about God. If you want to change that pattern to recurring sin, it's going to take a new relationship to God's word. I know that's not, you know, wow, never thought of that. It's just, you know, because the problem for Christians is not the knowing usually, it's the doing, right? And so we've just got to put this into action. We've got to become students of God's word. It's there. You're literate. We've got printed Bibles. We've got electronic Bibles. We can do this work. God has given us the tools. And you need more spiritual food if you're going to be spiritually strong. Here in Hebrews chapter 5 and 6, look across the page at the beginning of chapter 5. There's another element we learned about spiritual strength in the book of Hebrews, and it came from the pattern of Jesus' life. Look at verse 7 in Hebrews chapter 5. It says, during the days of Jesus' life on earth, he offered up, what's the word? Prayers. Prayers and petitions, what kind of prayers? With loud cries and tears to the one who could save him from death. And he was heard because of his reverent submission. We've already seen in this series that if we're going to conquer sin, it's going to take the second basic biblical ingredient. And that is that our prayer life has to be happening. Okay, number two on your outline, you not only need more spiritual food and better quality of spiritual food. Secondly, you need more times of focused prayer. You need more focused prayer. And by that, I mean, I know we all pray. I know you say a few words before a meal, and I know you probably pray with your kids before you put them to bed and maybe pray with your wife in the morning. That's great. But a lot of that is just real simple surface checking in with God kind of talk. We need this kind of stuff. Take a look at it. Jesus himself was dependent on this to face his trials. What kind of prayers? Well, look at it again. Petitions, loud cries, and tears. That's a different kind of praying than most of us are used to. You want to conquer this recurring pattern of sin in your life? It's going to take a deeper relationship with God's word, and it's going to take more fervent and focused prayer. Remember that very classic passage on fighting temptation in Ephesians chapter 6, the armor of God? One of the elements, and it's unfortunate, and it's counterintuitive in the text too, because we think the important things are all analogized by a part of the armor that we're supposed to put on to fight the attacks of the evil one, to stand firm on that evil day. And they are. They're all important. All the breastplate, the helmet, the shoes. But the one that he doesn't analogize, that doesn't get representation on the flannel graph board, is really one of the most important ones, and it comes at the end. And I know Paul thinks it's important because he repeats it 5 times after the analogy of the armor is complete. You know the very last thing he says after all the discussion of the armor? Here's what he says. You need to pray. You need to pray. You need to pray. It needs to be about prayer. It needs to be fervent prayer in the Spirit. He makes it clear. And if you're going to put on the quote-unquote armor of God, don't forget the thing that Paul resonates with at the end of the discussion. And that is, how's your prayer life? I mean, maybe the reason you're falling to the same sin over and over and over again is because there's not a lot of this kind of praying going on in Hebrews chapter 5, verse 7. Now, again, think about that. Spiritual strength comes from the 2 basic ingredients of the Christian life. It comes through better relationship and a deeper relationship with God's word, and it comes through more fervent and focused prayer life. That's what Jesus said in the height of his temptation, saying to his disciples in Matthew 26, you want to avoid temptation? Watch and what? Pray. That's what you got to do so that you will not fall into temptation. You want to get spiritually strong? You need more spiritual food. You need better food. You need more focused prayer. Thirdly, look at Hebrews chapter 10. I want to talk about spiritual strength. If we're going to make our arms that are feeble strong and our knees that are weak, if we're going to make those sturdy and stout, then here's what you need. You need a third ingredient. At least, I know we could list 5 or 6, but these are about that. Spiritual strength comes from the 2 basic ingredients of the Christian life. It comes through better relationship and a deeper relationship with God's word, and it comes through more fervent and focused prayer life. That's what Jesus said in the height of his temptation, saying to his disciples in Matthew 26, you want to avoid temptation? Watch and what? Pray. That's what you got to do so that you will not fall into temptation. You want to get spiritually strong, you need more spiritual food, you need better food, you need more focused prayer. Thirdly, look at Hebrews chapter 10. I want to talk about spiritual strength. If we're going to make our arms that are feeble strong and our knees that are weak, if we're going to make those sturdy and stout, then here's what you need. You need a third ingredient, at least. I know we could list 5 or 6, but these are like the top 3 in the book of Hebrews. Look at verse 23. Remember this? Let us hold unswervingly to the hope we profess. That's a great statement about being strong, standing up, not compromising, holding on to this Christian commitment that we have, for he who has promised is faithful. And, he says, you want to do that? Here's a good way to do it, a little conjunction to tie these things together. Let us consider, what does it say, how we may spur one another on to love and good deeds. You're going to need to do this as a team effort. And let us not give up meeting together, as some are in the habit of doing, but let us encourage one another, and all the more as you see the day approaching. Let's just put it down this way. Letter C, if you will. You and I, we need more time with strong friends. If we're going to be strong, we need some strong friends around us. And we've got to have those friends around us in increasing measure, all the more as we see the day approaching. Why is that? Because the Bible predicts the closer we get to that day, the worse off the world will be, translation, the more temptation you're going to encounter. So what do we need? We need more strong Christian friends around us in increasing measure as the world gets to be a more tempting place. So that's an ingredient that I cannot ignore. I gotta have that as a part of my life.
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1: There's a movie out called Young Washington. It's now available in streaming services. Is it a good film? What do you think? Hi, this is Dave Zanotti. Let's talk about it today on the Public Square. Just to let you know, you can always leave us messages here at the Public Square. You can text us, you can email us, you can also use the talk back button that you find on thepublicsquare.com to leave us a voice message. And so we're always interested in hearing what you have to say. And we're not here as movie critics, and nor am I here to advise or to tell you what movies to go to or what. I watched Young Washington. I waited until it came into the home theater realm, if you will. I know lots of people went out and made it a very big film in the theaters, and I think that the producers appreciate that. And so that's all fine, that's all well, that's all good. One thing I want to say for sure is it's exciting to see somebody making a movie about George Washington. And we've spent a lifetime here talking about George Washington and spent a lifetime talking with people who know more than we do about this. And one of the best sources we've ever found is Dr. William B. Allen, who wrote the definitive book on the letters of George Washington that's been for sale at Mount Vernon since 1988. I bought a copy of that book, George Washington, in a collection of his letters in 1995. I would later meet Dr. William B. Allen as a professor who would help me through a graduate program in American history and government. And we've been friends for a long time, and he's one of the trustees of the American Policy Roundtable today. I would encourage everyone to watch Young Washington and then take a listen on the Public Square to listen how Dr. Allen viewed some of the conversations that happened in that film. I think it will enhance your experience about a good film. This is Dave Zanotti on the Public Square. Thanks for listening.
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3: This is your weather forecast for the Peoria area. We're expecting mostly sunny skies today, high in the afternoon of 92 degrees. Winds could gust as high as 20 miles an hour. Mostly clear overnight tonight, low of 74. Sunny and hot on your Tuesday, high of 95 tomorrow, with heat index values as high as 104, and then 95 and sunny on Wednesday. Again today for your Monday, we're expecting mostly sunny skies, high of 92.
4: You've probably heard about the spiritual armor described in Ephesians, but have you ever really thought you needed it? Well, tonight on Summit Life, J.D. 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

Loved moved first, not that we loved God, but that he loved us and sent his son as a propitiation for our sin. We didn't tell God, oh, we love you, and then he decided to love us. Nope, he showed it. He demonstrated it. It was him first moving towards us. Donna Leland here on a Monday. Did you have a good weekend? Yeah, I did. I chose to pretty much just, you know, move around and throw things out on Saturday. So that felt good, just to fill up garbage bags. Here's Keith and Kristen Getty with Cochran, Christus Victor.

0: That's Hillsong with the Desert Song Live on WBNH. Coming up on Chris Fabry Live, he as always has interesting guests, and this one will be all about Charles Haddon Spurgeon. And he's got someone who understands it. It's Ray Rhodes. He's written a lot about Charles Haddon Spurgeon, and he'll let us know what was he like as a man, you know, what kind of a shadow did he cast for the church, what were his messages about, and actually who set and transcribed them. Because, you know, back in the day, they didn't have audio recordings, so somebody had to sit there with a pen in her hand. So we'll find out more about that. Chris Fabry Live, 2 p.m. today on WBNH.
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Leanna Crawford, thank God when I start just getting dissatisfied and nothing's good enough and, you know, and I just lose that thankfulness. And the way to get back on even keel with the, you know, just my attitude and my mind is to start saying, thank you, Lord. Thank you for all that I have. Maybe, you know, I don't want carpeting in my living room. I'd rather have hardwood. But I've got carpeting, and thank you, Lord, for that. And we just get so dissatisfied with really kind of the dumbest things. Here's Josh Wilson, Things That I'm Afraid Of.

going to find you. Maybe you're looking for something fun to do on a Monday night. Well, I have found it for you. How about joining the chorus for the up-and-coming Gospel Fest concert? They're starting their rehearsals tonight, so you're going to get in on the ground floor. And this is going to be at the Crossroads Global Methodist Church in Washington. They're opening up their doors for the Country Gospel Fest Choir rehearsing. The actual concert is Saturday, September 26th, so you'd have to be available for that. But it's going to be a great time. They're going to be just basically rehearsing on Monday nights. And this is the concert will eventually be at the Five Points, but the rehearsal is at the Crossroads Global Methodist Church. All this is detailed on our website. Go to wbnh.org if you want to be a part of the Country Gospel Fest Choir and their rehearsals. Here's We Are Messengers, Come What May.

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1: You see, our inclination when we fall into sin is to blame it on other people. Adam was basically saying, the woman made me do it, but you gave me the woman, so ultimately, God, it's your fault that I fell into sin. And we've been doing the same thing over and over and over. Even in today's society, we blame other people, we blame our neighborhood, we blame our family, we blame our spouses, we blame our employers, we blame the government, we blame everybody who we can blame to not take responsibility for our own bad decisions. Sometimes we mess up our own life, but then we raise up our fist at God and say, God, what are you doing to me? But yet it's us and our bad choices that are messing up our life.

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2: Checking our weather forecast. Challenging is the word, absolutely. It's going to be in the low 90s, but then it is going to creep into the mid 90s midweek. I see no mention of rain. There's just a little bit of a spit and sputter maybe Thursday night, but hot and humid. We are going to bake. But you know what? When I think about it, I think the corn and the soybeans, I think they're going to love this because it's time for those guys to go brown, right? It's time for them to get all harvested. So I think the heat might be helping. So think about that, my friend, as you bake yourself and make sure that you are hydrated along with some electrolytes. You know, throw a little bit of salt in there every now and then, maybe a little potassium, a little magnesium, a banana that helps with your potassium. So just be careful out there because it is going to be challenging. I'm thinking of the kids, right, outside practicing in the football and soccer and all of that. Help them to stay hydrated. Maybe throw in some Pedialyte, right, in some of their beverages, yourself even, to make sure that we don't start that cramping. Because as we lose, right, the sweat, it needs to get replaced. So that is your word of the day to stay healthy. And even overnight, it's going to stay in the 70s. So, yep, it's going to be a challenging week.

All sons and daughters, oh, how I need you, reminds me of our message Sunday. He brought up the fact that, remember Mephibosheth? I just love saying that name. That was the son of Jonathan. Remember Saul, whose son was Jonathan, Jonathan and David? They were good buddies. And so when a king is displaced by another, basically the one who displaced him goes in and kills all the family members. So poor Mephibosheth, he was of the lineage of Saul, and he had gotten his little feet messed up because his nurse dropped him. So David started looking for him, not because he wanted to kill him, but so that he could be good to him and honor his covenant with Jonathan. Well, he found Mephibosheth, and he invited him to sit at his table. And that's such a beautiful picture. We were enemies of the Lord, but he invites us to sit at his table. He invites us to partake of all the goodness that he wants to give us. Here's Josiah Queen.

0: This is FEBC Today with Ed Cannon, the president of the Far East Broadcasting Company. Ed, we're going to hear from the Philippines. A listener wrote to us in just a moment, but you have your Bible open. What are you looking at?
1: Wayne, this particular verse points exactly to me about the kind of testimony we're going to hear today. It's from Isaiah 55. As the rain and the snow come down from heaven and do not return to it without watering the earth and making it bud and flourish, so that it yields seed for the sower and bread for the eater, so it is with my word that it goes out from my mouth, and it will not return to me empty, but will accomplish what I desire and achieve the purpose for which I sent it.
0: Here's what the listener wrote to us.
2: My journey as a follower of Christ has never been easy. 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I was so helpless and hopeless during those times, looking for an answer, an explanation, but still, I couldn't find one. Your station is one of the instruments used by God to remind me of so many things that I had forgotten because of problems that blinded me. Through the preaching and encouragement I heard, I was slowly enlightened until I was finally restored.
1: None of our journeys are easy. Following Christ was never promised to be something that was simple. That's why I ask you today to pray for our broadcasters all around the world, that the words that they speak into the microphone would be guidance straight from God to encourage those who are struggling to follow Jesus Christ. Yes, His message is easy, but the struggle is a challenge. Please continue to pray.
0: 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FEBC.org.

Phil Wickham and David Crowder. It really is amazing grace. Well, thank you so much for the great cookout as you came. You know, we put all the pieces together and it wouldn't have been as fun if you hadn't showed up. You really look like you're enjoying yourself. Great fellowship around the tables. And we also want to say a big thanks to A to Z Rental, Pump Up the Fun, as well as Uncle Bob's Ice Cream, and Rob and Marcia Dennis for parking. Just all those definite servants of the Lord coming together and producing such a great event. I know when you show up and the place looks as great as it did, it's just a blessing to know there were so many people behind the scenes pulling that together, but it was all for you, dear one. And we're just so grateful that you're a ministry partner here at WBNH.

0: 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Gethsemane Church in Pekin will be holding a pork chop fundraiser on Friday and Saturday, September 4th and 5th in the parking lot of Value Check in Pekin. 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To get more information, call 309-241-2113. And on Thursday, September 10th, starting at 7 p.m., a Southern Gospel concert featuring the Mark Trammell Quartet will be held at the Evangelical United Methodist Church in Washington. Tickets are $5 and a love offering will also be received. For more information, call 309-444-4342. This has been the WBNH Community Calendar. It is not an endorsement of any group or activity, but serves as a public service to you, our listeners. 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
1: With SRN News, I'm Bob Agnew in Washington. The Treasury Secretary says that the U.S. will continue to exercise its power over banks that are doing business with Iran.
2: Secretary Bessent spoke ahead of Group of 20 meetings in Asheville, North Carolina. He'll be lobbying his counterparts in the world's major and developing economies to participate in the economic isolation of Iran. He says this is going to be financial violence if we have to. We are showing people that we know who you are, you know who you are, and this has got to stop. Rich Thomason, Washington.
1: Also at SRNNews.com, the price of oil is rising and U.S. stocks are falling in early trading.
3: I'm Damian Troisi, and this is Markets in a Minute. Stocks fell in morning trading on Wall Street Monday. The S&P 500 index fell 0.5%. The Dow fell 360 points or 0.7%. The NASDAQ composite fell 0.4%. Rising oil prices weighed down the broader market. The price of oil jumped following the U.S. attack over the weekend on Iranian sites in the Strait of Hormuz. The war has curtailed traffic in the Strait of Hormuz, which accounts for about 20% of the world's oil shipments. Higher energy prices because of the war have fueled already stubbornly high inflation. Damian Troisi, New York.
1: There has been some flooding of late in the Grand Canyon. Some rescues, including by helicopter. Paige Konitsky, a forecaster with the National Weather Service in Flagstaff, Arizona, explains the flash flooding and why it happened.
4: Anytime we're in our monsoon season, we're going to be dealing with, you know, tricky weather patterns. And so dealing with areas that are in canyons, and when you get just stronger storms that come through and can drop heavy rainfall, that can very quickly create dangerous situations.
1: In fact, forecasters say that the weather can go from looking very clear and sunny to flash floods almost immediately. This is SRN News. One WNBA team doubles down on the LGBT agenda. We get more on that from correspondent Michael Harrington in this report.
5: The Toronto Tempo has introduced a new mascot, and it is described as a, quote, non-binary blue snapping turtle that uses the pronouns she, they. The entire league is embroiled in a debate about its avowed support for transgenderism and whether men who are living as women will be drafted next spring. Recently, there have been disputes at WNBA games with fans debating transgenderism and some being expelled from arenas for their attire or signs. Michael Harrington reporting.
1: Documents released a year after the deadly shooting at a Minneapolis church and school provide a detailed account of the swift and widespread response by law enforcement. The nearly 1,500 photos and hundreds of pages cataloging witness interviews, evidence, and officer accounts of the shooting at Annunciation Church don't shed much new light on the motive. This is SRN News. Aaron Donald has returned to the Los Angeles Rams, ending his retirement after 2.5 years. Correspondent Ken Lorman has more.
6: The Rams announced the 35-year-old Donald's decision following weeks of discussion, preparation, and contemplation for the star defensive lineman. Donald became one of the greatest defensive players of his era during his first 10 seasons, spent entirely with the Rams in St. Louis and Los Angeles. He won 3 AP NFL Defensive Player of the Year awards while earning 10 Pro Bowl selections, 8 All-Pro selections, and a Super Bowl ring before he retired somewhat abruptly in March 2024. Ken Lorman reporting.
1: President Trump's border czar says federal agents are continuing to remove people in the country illegally. And Tom Homan is extremely engaged in removing illegals. He says that is one of the main reasons why Donald Trump was elected, and they plan to carry out his agenda. More details at SRNNews.com.
0: This is your weather forecast for the Peoria area. We're expecting mostly sunny skies today, high in the afternoon of 92 degrees. Winds could gust as high as 20 miles an hour. Mostly clear overnight tonight, low of 74. Sunny and hot on your Tuesday, high of 95 tomorrow, with heat index values as high as 104, and then 95 and sunny on Wednesday. Again today for your Monday, we're expecting mostly sunny skies, high of 92.
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9: We should not let the fear of man stop us from continually having the praise of the Lord in our mouth. But too many of us are not bringing the praise of God into the world in our lives at all.
10: Some of the greatest battles you'll ever fight, they won't happen around you, they'll happen within you. Welcome to Discovering the Jewish Jesus. I'm Dustin Roberts, your host, and today Rabbi Schneider, he's going to challenge us with a question that we all need to face. What keeps us from openly praising God? 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
9: For many of us that love the scriptures, one of our biblical heroes is the king of Israel, David. We call him in Hebrew, David Melech. In fact, we have a little song that we sometimes sing. It goes like this.

0: Lie, lie, lie, lie, lie, lie, lie, lie, lie. And we continue on. But it's all about this person that we're so drawn to in the scriptures, David. And the reason that many of us are drawn to him is because we see that he was a man, a human being just like us, with strengths and weaknesses. We see, for example, some of the sins that David committed with Bathsheba and even putting her husband in the front lines on the battlefield so he would be killed so David could take his wife. I mean, we see some real situations in David's life that make us realize he's a human being and he fell at times in his walk with the Lord, just like we do. But we also see his greatness. And one of the things that David said that so moves my heart was when he said to the Lord, "Your gentleness has made me great." I don't know if that resonates with you, beloved one, but that so deeply impacts my heart. David was saying it wasn't his own righteousness that made him great. It wasn't anything within him that made him great. David said his greatness came from the Lord's gentleness towards him. Even when David fell, Father God never forsook him. He disciplined him. He corrected him. David had to end up suffering for his sin, but God's covenant with his son was never forsaken. God's gentleness, his faithfulness to David is what made David great. And so today we're going to be looking at one of David's Psalms. It's one of my favorites. It's Psalm number 34. The grass withers and the flowers fade, but beloved ones, the word of Hashem, the word of God, abides forever. Hear the word of God, verse number one. David says, "I will bless the Lord." And as I've taught many times on this show, beloved ones, whenever we see in the Tanakh or the Old Testament, the letters capital L, capital O, capital R, and capital D, what is actually happening here is that the English translators are translating this all cap Lord from God's personal name, which is Yud Hey, Vav Hey, as revealed to Moses in the book of Shemot, in the book of Exodus. Moses said, "Who should I say sent me?" The Lord said, "I am that I am." And then the Lord went further on to declare to Moses, "Your forefathers, Moses, knew me as El Shaddai. They knew me as God Almighty, but by my name." And then the Lord breathed out a breathy Yahweh, which is composed of the Hebrew letters Yud Hey, Vav Hey. The Lord said, "They did not know me." So Yahweh, Yud Hey, Vav Hey, is God's personal covenant name that he revealed to the children of Israel. So King David here is speaking of the Lord. He's calling upon the Lord and praising him in his personal name. He's not just addressing God with an impersonal Lord. He's actually calling him by his name. "I will bless Yahweh," is what David's actually saying here. You see, Lord or God is a title, but Yahweh is a person. God is a person. David says, "I will bless the Lord. I will bless Yahweh at all times. His praise shall continually be in my mouth." Let this not just be a hopeful inspiration for you, but make it a declaration. You see, David was giving a declaration here. He said, "I will." Notice again, "I will bless the Lord at all times. His praise shall continually be in my mouth." David was setting the course of his will. He was becoming a soldier when he said, "Every day I will bless the Lord, and his praise shall continually be in my mouth." Let me tell you something, beloved. That declaration is within your grasp and within my grasp, because the Lord has given us a will. David didn't say, "I will bless the Lord. I will bless Yahweh when I feel like it." Because if he said, "I will bless the Lord when I feel like it," it wouldn't have been continual. But he said, "His praise shall continually be in my mouth." Why could it be continual? Because it was a choice. It was a matter of the will. And you and I can control our will. I remember many years ago when I was competing as a wrestler,
1: And we had to go to wrestling practice every day. Now, I didn't always feel like going to wrestling practice because, you know, you're sweating, you're exerting all your effort. You can hardly breathe sometimes because the battle is so intense. You don't feel like going to wrestling practice, but it was a decision of my will. It's because of what I wanted to accomplish. And so we're making a decision in the same way. I will bless the Lord at all times, not because I always feel like it, but it's because that's what we want for our life. It's because that's where we want to go. It's because that's what our destiny is, to be united to Him in victory. And in order to walk in victory, we have to transcend living by our feelings, and we need to become solid soldiers and live by our will. I will bless the Lord at all times. His praise shall continually be in my mouth. You see, some of you are like me. Sometimes we can wake up in the morning and we feel fresh and we feel encouraged and we don't even know why. It just feels, you know, like it's a good day today. But other times we wake up in the morning and we're still feeling sluggish. Maybe we're feeling empty. Maybe we're feeling just kind of out of it. Maybe we don't have anything within us feeling-wise that's inspiring us to bless God or to praise Him with our mouth. But you know what we do, beloved? Even when we feel nothing, even when we have no emotion that is propelling us to praise Him, we have a choice still. We still have the power over our will. And so what I do is I spend time with the Lord every morning, which I encourage all God's sons and daughters to do, to start the day blessing Father through Yeshua. Because when you start the day like that, regardless of how you're feeling, but you do it because of a decision of your will, you set the course of your life for the rest of that day. It's called the law of first fruits. When you give God the first part of your day, it orders the rest of your day. So sometimes getting back to living by feeling and by choice, because we have power over our will, sometimes when I wake up in the morning, just like you, and I'm feeling blasé, I'm feeling disconnected, I'm feeling tired, maybe even we had bad dreams the night before or we didn't get much sleep, still, we have a choice to praise Him. So what I'll do is I'll just begin to say, Father, thank you today. I'll begin to pray over my wife. Father, thank you for the life that you've given us, for the opportunity, Lord, to know you and to love you. Father, for the potential that's in this day to overcome and to be transformed. Father, thank you for all the goodness that you've shown us over all these years. And beloved, when we make that decision to praise Him, to bless Him, to speak forth His glory and to speak forth His wonders, all of a sudden our emotions change. Just 5 minutes ago, we were feeling disconnected and we had no desire to praise Him, but because we chose to do so, because we have a will and we can choose, we begin to declare His praise. David said, His praise shall continually be in my mouth. After doing that for 5 minutes, all of a sudden we feel good. All of a sudden life comes into us. All of a sudden we have joy. All of a sudden our perspective of the day has been completely changed. Why? Because we transported ourselves in the Spirit by choosing, by using our will. Jesus didn't say, whoever feels, come. He says, whoever will come. And so I want to encourage you today, when we read David's words, I will bless the Lord at all times. He's making a declaration. He's setting the course of his life. It's not whether he feels like it. He said, I will. You see, Marines, every day they get up and they're not making a choice based upon their feeling, whether they feel like being a Marine today, but they've set their will. I am a Marine today. I'm going to get up. I'm going to do my job. I'm going to go out to battle. I'm going to be strong. They transcend their feelings by making a choice with their will. And friends, beloved ones, my mishpocha, my family, my chavarim, my friends, you have the power to choose. You can say, enough of this. Enough of this lukewarmness. I'm not going to let the enemy control me anymore by my emotions. I am going to set the Lord continually before me. His praise shall continually be in my mouth. I'm going to start every day, Father God, with you, reading my devotional or reading some scripture, and I'm going to bless you, Father, and I'm going to thank you for your goodness, for all that you've done for me all these years, for bringing me into a knowledge of your Son. Father, I bless you today. I thank you for the day. It may not be easy, but beloved, if you continue to do this, you're going to get strong. And when you get strong, you'll be happy.
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1: I will bless the Lord at all times. His praise shall continually be in my mouth. Now, if we're setting our course so that His praise is continually in our mouth, you know what that means? It means we're not just going to praise Him in the morning when we're alone in our prayer closet, in the room in our home, or wherever we are where we're praising Him. But it means that it's continual. So it means as you go about your day, there's going to be a natural praising God all day long. It's going to be reflective when you go to the store to buy something. When you check out in line, you're going to say something like, God bless you, God loves you, Baruch Hashem, praise the Lord. His praise is going to be in your mouth all day long. People are going to know it. Your friends are going to know it. The people that you work with are going to know it. You're going to be able to say, praise God, out in the open, out in the public. You're not going to hide your faith because His praise shall continually be in your mouth. You're a light in the world. We should not let the fear of man stop us from continually having the praise of the Lord in our mouth. Now, I know that we need to have wisdom, and I know that there's appropriate timing. But too many of us are not bringing the praise of God into the world in our lives at all. We may praise Him privately. We may open our mouth and praise Him in our congregations when we're worshiping Him and everybody is singing together. But when you think about your lifestyle, 5 days a week when you're out in the working world or 6 days a week, whatever, is your praise emanating from your life then so that people can see it? David, he didn't walk around and he didn't compartmentalize his life so that he only praised God when he was in certain places at certain times. All of David's talk was seasoned with praise to Hashem. Baruch Hashem, bless the name of the Lord. People should hear that or similar phrases coming from our mouth all the time. So what if they don't understand us? So what if not everybody can receive it? Let's not let them control us. Let's not let the culture control us. Let's change the culture by being a positive force of light for Hashem, for God in the world. His praise shall continually be in my mouth. I want to challenge you today. Open your mouth and praise Him. And don't let the world or anybody shut you up. Your mouth should be a continual fountain of praise to God, and everybody should know that you're a light in the world shining for God. Whether they accept it or reject it, they know who you are and what you stand for, that you've got a grateful heart to Hashem, to God your Father. David continues in the next verse. My soul will make its boast in the Lord. The humble will hear it and rejoice. Now, let's think about this. There's really two different concepts that we want to focus on. First, David says, my soul will make its boast in the Lord. What this means is David's confidence in God was apparent to all. The Bible says, let he that boast, boast in the Lord. Let he that boast, boast that he knows me. When you're coming from the right spirit, there's nothing wrong with boasting in God, boasting about God. People see your confidence in God. People see that you're confident in yourself in God. Sometimes we're so concerned that we need to stay humble that the enemy is actually using that against us because we're not receiving the confidence God wants us to have in ourselves, in him. When you look, for example, at Jesus, who's our example and our model, let me ask you a question. Was Yeshua confident in himself? Absolutely. He was confident in himself, beloved one, in God. Now notice that David continues this thought by saying, the humble will hear it and rejoice. So first David is saying, my soul will make its boast in the Lord. My soul will make its boast in the Lord. The humble will hear it and rejoice. Why would the humble rejoice when David is making his boast in the Lord? Because David's humility is giving confidence to those that are struggling that God will help them as well. Humility has to do with dependency. So when David says he's making his boast in the Lord, what David is saying is that he's going to make it known to people that his confidence and his strength is not in his own abilities, but in God who has become his ability, that he's depending on God. And because he's depending on God, he's confident. This gives the humble confidence and comfort because the humble realize there may be an answer for me. Or if there's somebody that already knows the Lord and they're humble, it encourages them because they then can believe in the Lord in a deeper way. So if we have somebody that's really beat up in society, they've really been oppressed, they've been mistreated, they have no hope, they have no confidence, and someone that's really humble in the Lord comes to that one and starts ministering the love of God to them and starts sharing with this one that's struggling, you know what? I was in your shoes too at one time. I was so broken. I was so needy. I was so desperate. I had no hope. And then I met the Father through Yeshua. I met Jesus, and my life started changing. And God started giving me victory. He brought me into victory. All of a sudden then, this one that's struggling, that has a humble spirit, they're now encouraged. And so David says, the humble will hear it and rejoice. It's important to realize that when we are bringing the light of Hashem into the world, we're not doing it in a way that we're lecturing people. We're not doing it in a way, beloved ones, that they feel that we're lording ourselves over them. We're doing it as those that are just like them, but we found the Lord and he became our help and now our boast is in the Lord. This gives confidence to everybody. It doesn't feel to them like you're competing against them. Instead, it feels like you're pulling for them, that you're in a place of humility just like they are, that you've come from a place of brokenness just like they are. And when they understand that you're just like them and you found restoration and wholeness in Hashem, that gives them hope. And so David says, the humble will hear it and rejoice. David continues on. He says, oh, magnify the Lord with me and let us exalt his name together. Beloved, our testimony is so needed in this world that we're living in. People need to see those that truly have a relationship with God. So let's be like David. Let his praise continually be in our mouth. Let the humble hear of our love for Hashem, hear of our love for Jesus, that they can find hope for their own lives. I know that if you have an open heart and you just sat through me preaching, you've been strengthened. God's word is life-giving. It's living and active and sharper than a two-edged sword. I'm going now as we close today, beloved ones, to the book of 3 John. I'm going there to the first chapter and the 8th verse. Hear the word of God. John says, therefore, we ought to support such men that we might be fellow workers with the truth. What was going on here is John was encouraging God's people to support those that were faithfully preaching the gospel. Because you know what? The gospel can't be spread without God's people supporting it financially. I want to ask you, beloved, if you believe in me, if you're being blessed by discovering the Jewish Jesus, would you support us financially so that we can continue to feed you and in fact preach the gospel all over the world? Beloved, there's always a blessing when we put God first in our life, and when we put Him first with our finances, it opens our heart to receive more. This is Rabbi Shtetter saying, I love you. Thank you for your financial support, and shalom.
2: 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Now here's Rabbi. He's going to speak God's sacred blessing over us. Rabbi?
1: Blessings trump curses. And in the book of Numbers chapter 6, we find the Aaronic blessing that God commanded Moses' brother Aaron, the high priest, to speak over the children of Israel. There's power in blessing, beloved ones. So take part in receiving Father's blessing upon your life today. The Lord bless you and keep you. The Lord make His face shine on you and be gracious to you. The Lord lift you up with His countenance. And the Lord give you, beloved one, His peace. And now in Hebrew.

0: God bless you, and shalom.
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2: 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Today, we finish in the book of Revelation. Thanks for connecting with Today in the Word, the daily devotional from Moody Bible Institute. I'm John Gager, and just as God opened His Word by revealing Himself through creation, here He concludes by revealing Himself through His future plans. In the book of Revelation, God tells us what must soon take place. The book communicates visions, battles, and judgments, culminating in Christ's return and final victory. Verse 3 explains that we are to read, hear, and keep these words of prophecy. In the early churches, Scripture was primarily experienced through listening. But hearing alone was not enough. Obedience completes the communicative process. Today in the Word, we read God's ultimate communication to us in Revelation 3, verse 20. Here I am. I stand at the door and knock. If anyone hears my voice and opens the door, I will come in and eat with that person and they with me. Listen, if you have yet to open the door to Christ and ask Him to be your Savior, this is your day. A friend will listen to you, answer your questions, and pray with you.

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1: Where does true knowledge come from? 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And now, here's our Creation Moment's host, Ian Taylor.
2: Americans lead the industrialized world in belief in creationism and a literal Bible. A recent study by a University of Cincinnati compares American belief in recent creation and the truth of the Bible with beliefs in other countries. The study found that 45% of Americans believe that God created the world less than 10,000 years ago. Another 40% tried to mix God and evolution. Only 10% believe in atheistic evolution. In comparison, only 7% of the citizens of Great Britain take the Genesis account of creation literally. Surveys of people in Norway, Russia, and the Netherlands produced similar results to Great Britain. Interestingly, 5% of the physical scientists polled in the United States believe the account of creation as taught in the Bible. The study concluded that America is losing its scientific competitiveness because so many Americans believe in creation and the truth of the Bible. But scientific progress has come about because, historically, scientists believe that we lived in an ordered creation which follows the rules imposed on it by a creator. They saw science as the discovery of God's order. Isaac Newton wrote more Bible commentaries than he did scientific books. Taking the Bible literally, he concluded that the earth was less than 7,000 years old. Other examples from history could be multiplied. But the lesson of human history is that true scientific progress is possible only when man first recognizes that all knowledge and wisdom comes from our Creator God through the scriptures that He has given us.
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4: This is your weather forecast for the Peoria area. We're expecting mostly sunny skies today, high in the afternoon of 92 degrees. Winds could gust as high as 20 miles an hour. Mostly clear overnight tonight, low of 74. Sunny and hot on your Tuesday, high of 95 tomorrow, with heat index values as high as 104, and then 95 and sunny on Wednesday. Again today for your Monday, we're expecting mostly sunny skies, high of 92.
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Christ in Christ Jesus, and have no confidence in the flesh, though I also might have confidence in the flesh. If anyone else thinks he may have confidence in the flesh, I more so. Circumcised the eighth day, of the stock of Israel, of the tribe of Benjamin, a Hebrew of the Hebrews, concerning the law, a Pharisee, concerning zeal, persecuting the church, concerning the righteousness which is in the law, blameless. But what things were gained to me, these I have counted loss for Christ. Yet indeed I also count all things loss for the excellence of the knowledge of Christ Jesus my Lord, for whom I have suffered the loss of all things, and count them as rubbish, that I may gain Christ and be found in him, not having my own righteousness, which is from the law, but that which is through faith in Christ, the righteousness which is from God by faith, that I may know him and the power of his resurrection and the fellowship of his sufferings, being conformed to his death, if by any means I may attain to the resurrection from the dead. Not that I have already attained or am already perfected, but I press on, that I may lay hold of that for which Christ Jesus has also laid hold of me. Brethren, I do not count myself to have apprehended, but one thing I do, forgetting those things which are behind and reaching forward to those things which are ahead, I press toward the goal for the prize of the upward call of God in Christ Jesus. Therefore, let us, as many as are mature, have this mind. And if in anything you think otherwise, God will reveal even this to you. Nevertheless, to the degree that we have already attained, let us walk by the same rule. Let us be of the same mind. Brethren, join in following my example and note those who so walk, as you have us for a pattern. For many walk, of whom I have told you often, and now tell you even weeping, that they are the enemies of the cross of Christ, whose end is destruction, whose God is their belly, and whose glory is in their shame, who set their mind on earthly things. For our citizenship is in heaven, from which we also eagerly wait for the Savior, the Lord Jesus Christ, who will transform our lowly body, that it may be conformed to his glorious body, according to the working by which he is able even to subdue all things to himself.

0: As we continue in Philippians today on Grow Your Faith, we learn that all is for Christ as we press toward the goal, and our citizenship is in heaven. Also, we're to be anxious for nothing. Let's listen in to Philippians chapters 3 and 4.
1: Finally, my brethren, rejoice in the Lord. For me to write the same things to you is not tedious, but for you it is safe. Beware of dogs, beware of evil workers, beware of the mutilation. For we are the circumcision who worship God in the Spirit. Rejoice.

0: Therefore, my beloved and longed-for brethren, by joy and crown, so stand fast in the Lord, beloved. I implore Euodia and I implore Syntyche to be of the same mind in the Lord. And I urge you also, true companion, help these women who labored with me in the gospel, with Clement also and the rest of my fellow workers, whose names are in the book of life. Rejoice in the Lord always. Again I will say, rejoice. Let your gentleness be known to all men. The Lord is at hand. Be anxious for nothing, but in everything by prayer and supplication with thanksgiving, let your requests be made known to God, and the peace of God, which surpasses all understanding, will guard your hearts and minds through Christ Jesus. Finally, brethren, whatever things are true, whatever things are noble, whatever things are just, whatever things are pure, whatever things are lovely, whatever things are of good report, if there is any virtue, and if there is anything praiseworthy, meditate on these things. The things which you learned and received and heard and saw in me, these do, and the God of peace will be with you. But I rejoiced in the Lord greatly that now at last your care for me has flourished again. Though you surely did care, but you lacked opportunity. Not that I speak in regard to need, for I have learned in whatever state I am to be content. I know how to be abased, and I know how to abound. Everywhere and in all things I have learned both to be full and to be hungry, both to abound and to suffer need. I can do all things through Christ who strengthens me. Nevertheless, you have done well that you shared in my distress. Now you Philippians know also that in the beginning of the gospel, when I departed from Macedonia, no church shared with me concerning giving and receiving, but you only. For even in Thessalonica you sent aid once and again for my necessities. Not that I seek the gift, but I seek the fruit that abounds to your account. Indeed, I have all and abound. I am full, having received from Epaphroditus the things sent from you, a sweet-smelling aroma, an acceptable sacrifice, well-pleasing to God. And my God shall supply all your need according to his riches in glory by Christ Jesus. Now to our God and Father be glory forever and ever. Amen. Greet every saint in Christ Jesus. The brethren who are with me greet you. All the saints greet you, but especially those who are of Caesar's household. The grace of our Lord Jesus Christ be with you all. Amen.
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2: 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What happened between these World Series? 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
3: 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We hope to inform, inspire, and encourage you to stand up for faith and freedom as we discuss victories and challenges in the courts, in public policy, and in the culture. Faith and Freedom is brought to you by Liberty Counsel, a litigation, education, and policy organization. Join us now as we address the latest cultural issues across America and around the world.
4: The EPA should formally monitor mifepristone, the abortion drug, which is now entering our public water systems. We're going to be talking about this on Faith and Freedom. I'm Matt Staver, founder and chairman of Liberty Counsel. Joining me is Holly Mead.
5: You know, this is an interesting lesson about how things go up there in D.C. But under the Safe Water Drinking Act, the Environmental Protection Agency reviews and updates the list of unregulated drinking water contaminants that must be monitored every 5 years. Basically, when new contaminants are added to the list, it triggers an evaluation. They want to look into the levels of these contaminants in the public water system and whether they carry a significant health risk. And of course, we've been talking all along that recent studies have shown the abortion pill mifepristone in the drinking water and in our public water system.
4: Yeah, so this is a very critical moment, and Liberty Counsel Action, our sister ministry, submitted a 65-page formal comment urging the EPA, which is the Environmental Protection Agency, to add mifepristone and its active metabolites to the unregulated contaminant monitoring rule. And if added, that then triggers, as you mentioned, Holly, this review and also what regulations are needed to ameliorate or to prevent that significant health risk to the public. And so what this comment says is it goes through how this abortion drug, mifepristone, is getting into the water system. Obviously, it's getting into the water system through the toilets because that's where these chemical abortions are taking place, where the mifepristone and the results of the abortion, which is the actual baby itself, are being flushed into our water supply.
5: I mean, when you think of contaminants in the water system, I would think of, okay, pesticides, fertilizer, things like that that would get into our water system. But in this case, you know, women ingest this abortion pill and then it is excreted in the toilet, goes through the water system, as well as, sadly, sometimes the actual baby that they're aborting. And so where else does that go? That has to go in the water system.
4: Well, I wouldn't even say sometimes. That's where the baby goes, unless the baby is fished out of the toilet. And that's even more emotionally damaging to the mother to see the actual baby, in some cases, still trying to gasp for air, still alive in some cases.
5: Well, I was thinking, like, if they went to an abortion facility and did that, maybe.
4: Well, but they
5: maybe
4: don't go to an abortion facility for chemical abortions.
5: I guess they all do them at home,
4: they all
5: right?
4: do them yeah. outside. There are no chemical abortions that are being done at these abortion clinics because those are where surgical abortions are.
5: True.
4: You take the pill.
5: I give you the pill and send you home.
4: And then you go home and you're at your home and then you start having these contractions because of the second pill, the misoprostol, which causes the labor contractions.
5: No doctor present, by the way.
4: And you're now at home and you're starting bleeding, in some cases, exceptional bleeding, and the contractions come and they go over the toilet, and that's where these abortions take place.
5: Mm-hmm.
4: So all of the contents of the baby, including mifepristone, this is the abortion drug, and misoprostol, which is the drug that causes the contractions or the labor, if you will. All of the contents are going into the water. So mifepristone has an interesting history. It goes back to 2000 when President Clinton was in his final months of presidency. He wanted to push that through and the FDA approved it. But back then, you needed to have a doctor that you visited, and you needed to have some follow-up, and then you needed to have a follow-up afterward, and you would physically see a doctor. But then that got relaxed under the Obama administration. One of the visits were removed. But under the Biden administration, there are no doctor visits anymore, no in-person visits. All of it is telemed.
5: Mm-hmm.
4: So a man can go on a telemed, get the abortion pill. Why would he need that abortion pill? Well, because sometimes what happens is men, even husbands, sadly, have actually stealthily administered the abortion drug to their spouse or to their partner unknowingly, who is pregnant, taking that drug and killing the baby. So what this drug does is it blocks progesterone. It is an endocrine blocker. It blocks the production of mm-hmm. progesterone. Progesterone is needed for the baby developing, and if the baby does not have sufficient levels of progesterone from the mother's body, the baby essentially starves and dies.
5: Yeah.
4: So there's a study that recently came out, peer-reviewed study, July 20, 2026, called Anti-Progesterone in Environmental Water, and it reports finding significant levels of mifepristone in 8 of the 9 water samplings from 3 U.S. cities, including 2 municipal tap water samples in Carbondale, Illinois, and Austin, Texas. Now, let me say that again. 8 of 9 water samplings had mifepristone, including they were looking at 3 cities, 3 different cities. One of them was Virginia, the other was Illinois, one was Texas. In 2 of those 3 cities, they found significant levels of mifepristone in the municipal tap water samples. In other words, water that's coming out of your faucet in your home. They tested that in 2 of the 3 cities. Mifepristone was making its way back into the drinking water into the home.
5: And so this is quite a concern, like, to women who are trying to get pregnant or who are pregnant. I mean, this is a, as you said, endocrine disruptor. And so that would be a concern for someone, a woman, as far as disrupting her pregnancy and consuming this water.
4: That's right. So what this study uncovered was that this devastating abortion drug, mifepristone, was present throughout the entire water filtration process. What I mean by that is when the chemicals in the abortion pill leave one's home, the wastewater travels through the pipes to a treatment plant. And you would think these and other harmful contaminants are then taken out, right? But they're not. This study revealed that the levels of mifepristone were just as high after the water treatment plant as the water samples taken from before these facilities. That means these abortion drugs were not filtered out. So when you grab a glass in your kitchen and go to your faucet for some water, in those 2 of the 3 cities, you are drinking levels of mifepristone. Now, the consequences of that are unknown, but what we do know is that mifepristone at certain levels taken by the woman starves the baby because it blocks progesterone. There is another consequence that can happen here. Is this, in fact, causing miscarriages in pregnant women who unknowingly are ingesting mifepristone in the drinking water system?
5: Yeah, and that's a great question, because obviously the wastewater plants were not created years ago for this kind of situation. I mean, the abortion pill has been popular, maybe in the last 10 years or so. But don't forget, it's not just drinking water. Also, we take showers. It absorbs into your body that way, too.
4: That's right. And so it also affects animals. It affects fish. You're ingesting fish because it's going into the rivers and streams. So it has a huge public health consequence. You know, we have, as part of our press release that we did in our public comment, a report that 23,000 to 75,000 annual sanitary systems overflow, and up to 425 billion gallons of sewer discharge goes into the environment.
5: Wow.
4: So we already have problems with our water supply system that are antiquated, outdated, and even those that are not, they're not actually equipped to filter out these long-lasting metabolites.
5: Right, and we're not talking about reclaimed water that you water your lawn with and use your sprinkle system. This is what's going into our water system that we're drinking and taking showers with.
4: Yeah, it's not just your sprinkler system.
5: Right.
4: You're right. It is what's coming into your home, and that's why this particular study is so significant, because it's actually coming into your home through your tap water, and that means people are drinking mifepristone. Continue to pray for this case, specifically that the Environmental Protection Agency would see the unbelievable side effects and consequences of abortion drugs in the water system and take immediate action to officially monitor mifepristone throughout the entire country. If you'd like more information about this topic, you can go to two places. First, visit our sister ministry's website, lcaction.org, to follow our ongoing legal fight against mifepristone. Also, I really encourage you to check out abortioninourwater.org. That site includes a deeper look at this serious issue and what you can do to get involved. That website, again, is abortioninourwater.org.
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6: News, I'm Bob Agnew in Washington. President Trump's border czar says federal agents are continuing to remove people in the country illegally. We get an update from correspondent Laura Winters.
7: Tom Homan extremely engaged in removing illegal aliens who walked right into our country during the Biden-Harris administration. Homan telling CNN's State of the Union program that members of the agency will go where we need to go to arrest and deport illegals. Homan saying President Trump is the president of the U.S. because he promised to enforce immigration law, and that's exactly what we're doing. We're sending a message to the world. The borders are no longer open. You can't come here for a free pass and expect to stay forever. Laura Winters reporting.
6: Michigan Democratic Senate nominee Abdullah Sayed says he has no plans to campaign with left-wing streamer Hassan Piker after a slew of Democrat lawmakers criticized Piker for his remarks on American Jews supporting Israel. Political analyst Matthew Continetti says the increased scrutiny of the left-wing streamer exposed his alleged hypocrisy.
8: Piker is very wealthy. He's perhaps the only person I know to wear Cartier and bring Louis Vuitton while extolling the virtues of Cuba's communist dictatorship. And I think the more scrutiny is applied to him.
6: New federal aid could soon be available to students looking to get training for careers in a number of different fields.
9: Colleges around the country are seeking approval for a new federal grant program called Workforce Pell. This would help students pay for short-term job training for careers as truck drivers, electrical line workers, welders, and more. Pell grants have for decades helped low and moderate income students attend college. Workforce Pell would extend that aid to some programs as short as 8 weeks. The federal government began accepting applications in July and has already approved several.
6: That is Marcelo Sanchez, and this is SRN News. September 10th will mark the first anniversary of the shocking assassination of conservative activist Charlie Kirk at an event in Utah. But in a new documentary exploring prophecy, the Salem Radio Network host sat down with director Matt Thayer for what turned out to be his final one-on-one interview. Charlie Kirk said his deep faith convinced him that from biblical times until today, prophets do exist in America and around the globe.
10: A word from a prophet should never be an excuse for inaction or apathy. It can be abused. It's very real. I think it's something that we need to always apply and submit to Scripture. But I've seen it work. Not only work, I've seen it transform lives. And some people absolutely have the gift of prophecy.
6: Charlie Kirk's life was tragically cut short exactly 2 weeks after that interview concluded. The documentary is called Can You Hear Me Now? And you can find out more information on the film by visiting the website salemnow.com. This is SRN News. Russia's consecutive jet-powered drone attacks on Ukraine that disrupt the daily life of Ukrainians are continued.
11: Russian forces have attacked Kyiv and nearby cities for a fifth straight day, hitting warehouse facilities as Ukraine recovers from jet-powered drone attacks. Ukrainian President Volodymyr Zelensky says Russia's tactic is to wear down Ukraine and its people. The intensified aerial assaults have disrupted daily life with air raid alerts and empty supermarket shelves as food distribution hubs were destroyed. Earlier this year, two major attacks killed almost 50 civilians, and a recent strike killed at least 38 people. Ukraine is working to counter the drones, while Russian forces continue targeting Ukraine's power grid. I'm Rika Ann Garcia.
6: Oil prices on the way up owing to renewed hostilities between the U.S. and Iran. Brent crude topped $90 a barrel today after the first fighting between the two countries in a month. More details at srnnews.com.
12: This is your weather forecast for the Peoria area. We're expecting mostly sunny skies today, high in the afternoon of 92 degrees. Winds could gust as high as 20 miles an hour. Mostly clear overnight tonight, low of 74. Sunny and hot on your Tuesday, high of 95 tomorrow, with heat index values as high as 104, and then 95 and sunny on Wednesday. Again today for your Monday, we're expecting mostly sunny skies, high of 92.
13: You've probably heard about the spiritual armor described in Ephesians, but have you ever really thought you needed it? 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
15: Why are we still talking about him? Why are we still reading his words? Why are we writing his story to this day? He was born in June of 1834, didn't even make it to 60, died in 1892. What was it about Charles Haddon Spurgeon that has kept us talking about it? And if you don't know who Charles Haddon Spurgeon is, you haven't heard his story, but you've heard him quoted in sermons and books. Today's going to be eye-opening. Ray Rhodes Jr. going to join us today. I have not heard from Ray in a while, and now I know why. He has written a new biography of Spurgeon. It's more than 700 pages, and I like the pictures. We're going to talk about that today at the Radio Backyard Fence. Get ready for some fascinating and heart applicational history straight ahead on Chris Fabry Live, program from the heart to the heart for the heart online, chrisfabrylive.org. Let me thank our team, Ryan McConaughey doing all things technical. Trish is our producer. Lisa's helping out. Josh will answer your calls today. It's the last day of August, and usually on the last day of the month, I tell you about our thank you this month, and you need to hurry because the window is closing on our offer. But I'm not going to do that today because two reasons. Number one, this morning we reached our goal for August for people responding. We are less than $50 away now from our financial goal. So this has been a really encouraging month. Thank you for your support, your encouraging messages, and for taking this journey with us here in August. The second reason I don't feel as much of an urgency to, you know, call us today, get in touch today, I really believe this book by Dr. Kathy Cook is going to get some parents of adult children. It's going to give them some freedom. Parents who have heard don't call, don't text, don't have any contact, or parents who have experienced a fracture in their relationship with an adult child, and your heart's breaking, and you don't know what to do. You've been praying, but it's, what steps can I take? I believe in the book so much that and it's such an important thing that we are extending this offer through September. So if you're just hearing about it, if you haven't called us, haven't reached out online, you have some time, but do that soon. I would love to put this in your hands so you can begin to implement what Dr. Kathy suggests. Give a gift of any size. Somebody give a $43 gift today to get us to 100%. You give whatever you can. 866-95-FABRY, 866-953-2279. Or just go to chrisfabrylive.org, scroll down. You'll see that resource right there. And I also want you to know, if this is your situation, your heart is broken about this, and you cannot give at this time, call that number, go to the website, let us know that you can't give right now, but you'd love the resource, Resolve Conflict and Find Peace and Hope with Adult Children. I have enough faith to believe that somebody else will give in your stead. 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And thank you for your support of the Radio Backyard Fence that allows us to have conversations with people such as our guest today, Ray Rhodes Jr. He's founding pastor of Grace Community Church in Dawsonville, Georgia, president of Nourished in the Word Ministries. He's published several books. We've talked about Susie, the life and legacy of Susanna Spurgeon. We've talked about Yours Till Heaven, the untold love story of Charles and Susie Spurgeon. And his latest comes out tomorrow, Spurgeon, the Man Beyond the Pulpit. It's more than 700 pages long. It is not exhausting, but it is exhaustive about the man, the myth, the legend. Ray Rhodes, welcome back. How you doing today?
16: Oh, I'm doing Chris. I'm doing great, Chris. Great to be on your show today.
15: So this has been a long journey to write this book. Tell me how long and why you took that much time.
16: Yeah, I've been hibernating for about 5 years, 6 years. It's been under contract for 5 years and working hard on it. A lot of research in England and in the U.S. So it's just taken me a little time.
15: Yeah. Why are we, I'll ask you that question, because I asked this on Facebook, and I'll tell you what people have said, but you tell me why, what you think. Why are we still talking about Spurgeon?
16: Yeah, you know, Spurgeon said during his lifetime that one day in his life was enough to fill up a 2-volume novel. So Spurgeon lived 57 years. I haven't done the math on how many days that is. But Spurgeon left behind a vast repository of literature, 63 volumes of sermons, 135 books, a monthly magazine, and on and on and on we could go. So he left us plenty of material. I actually proposed this book to be a 3-volume set, and we narrowed it down to 450 pages, and before you knew it, it had grown to 700 pages. There's just so much to tell. It's such a fascinating life, though we lived a relatively short period of time.
15: Did you discover in those 700 pages, and I'm thinking about, you know, all the footnotes that you give, I'm thinking about what you had to leave out. Was there anything that you did not already know that you uncovered?
16: Oh, yes. I learned a lot about Spurgeon's youth and childhood and youth, especially. And one thing that was very surprising to me, what I had read over the years about Spurgeon was when he was born, his father was a pastor. And the reality is his father wasn't a pastor or wasn't a preacher until about 5 years after Spurgeon was born. And in fact, there's some evidence that John Spurgeon, Charles's father, was not even a spiritual man at all. I think he was converted about 1838, 4 years after Spurgeon was born. And then he became a godly man and became a preacher. But it wasn't until 1850 till he was a pastor, about the same time that Spurgeon was converted himself at 15 years of age. So that was one big shocker for me. And another one is that John Spurgeon in 1837 landed in prison. That was unexpected as well. He was in prison because he couldn't pay his debts. He had opened a business in a town called Raleigh. We say Raleigh for our Raleigh, North Carolina, but spelled the same way, but I think it's Raleigh there. And the business went under when Spurgeon was just a year old. And the, John Spurgeon lost everything. They even lost Charles's crib. Of course, Charles had already been sent to live with his grandparents in Stambourne by that time. So that's just two of a number of things that I discovered about Spurgeon's childhood and youth.
15: Yeah, you write that the family lost plates, bowls, spoons. I mean, they take your bed away from you, your tables away from you, and it's penury. You know, it's you're there, and that his cradle was taken away just shows how dire that situation was, right?
16: It was. They lost everything. They would, you know, they turned their house keys over. All they had was a little pocket change, maybe a few mementos. And then John Spurgeon had to start all over. And that led to their move from Raleigh ultimately to Colchester, which is where most biographers take you from Spurgeon's birthplace, Kelvedon, immediately to Colchester, skipping over the entire Raleigh experience, which I think figures in to John Spurgeon's very strict adherence to no debt after that, and really burning that into Charles Spurgeon's heart, not to have debt, saying things like debt can ruin a man. And John Spurgeon certainly knew that.
15: I've dipped into this book, this new book, more than 700 pages by Ray Rhodes. I will not lie to you and say I've read every page, every footnote, every word. No, I haven't. But I come today with just this fascination about this man for several different reasons. And Ray has immersed himself in the life of Spurgeon. And our prayer before the program is, Lord, get us out of your way. And even get Charles Spurgeon out of the way so that we could see you, because I know that's your heart. If you go to chrisfabrylive.org and scroll down, you'll see Spurgeon, The Man Beyond the Pulpit. It's our featured resource. It comes out tomorrow. So we're having Ray Rhodes on today, and we're going to have a lot of fun. I will take your phone calls, too, if you have a question or a comment about Charles Spurgeon. 877-548-3675. More straight ahead on Moody Radio.
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19: Hi, I'm Barry McGuire. I'm a layman here to remind you that faith sharing is a barometer for your spiritual health. 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It says, "For the Spirit God gave us does not make us timid, but gives us power, love, and self-discipline. So do not be ashamed of your testimony about the Lord. This is how God works. For those he sends, he equips. He's equipped you with all you need to reach the lost, everything you need to be Christ's ambassador. God has given you stories to tell, and why? Because it allows the power of God to be seen through you. And guess what? Scripture promises that the Holy Spirit would teach you at just the right moment what you should say. It's as simple as that. If you need help sharing your faith, go to igniteamerica.com.

0: worshipped by the people who came to see him in this place that did not have a microphone. There's no way the people in the pews in the back could hear except that he raise his voice, that he project. So we're going to do all of that, and I'm going to open the phone lines. If you have a comment or a question about Charles Haddon Spurgeon, something that you've always wanted to ask a Spurgeon aficionado, today's your day. Ray Rhodes is with us. He's written a book called Spurgeon, The Man Beyond the Pulpit. 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
3: This is your weather forecast for the Peoria area. We're expecting mostly sunny skies today, high in the afternoon of 92 degrees. Winds could gust as high as 20 miles an hour. Mostly clear overnight tonight, low of 74. Sunny and hot on your Tuesday, high of 95 tomorrow, with heat index values as high as 104, and then 95 and sunny on Wednesday. Again today for your Monday, we're expecting mostly sunny skies, high of 92.
4: You are what you eat may be true, but this is truer. 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
6: With SRN News, I'm Bob Agnew in Washington. Treasury Secretary Scott Bessent wants to rally the world's largest economies this week at a summit in Asheville, North Carolina. The G20 finance ministers all meeting at a time when the U.S. has disrupted the international trading balance at the moment with an aggressive effort to put more pressure on the Islamic Republic in Iran and get them to back away from ever trying to develop a nuclear weapon. Bessent said he wants to focus on the economic growth and debt issues going on as well. Rescue crews looking for missing people have found at least two bodies now since a flash flood swept through the Grand Canyon. Forecasters warning that more flooding is possible and more rainy weather is on the way for that region. They warn tourists there that it can look clear one moment and then have dangerous, even deadly flash floods coming down the next. On Wall Street right now, the Dow Jones Industrial Average is down 328 points. This is SRN News.
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0: This is Chris Fabry Live on Moody Radio. Ray Rhodes Jr. is our guest today. He's president of Nourished in the Word Ministries, founding pastor of Grace Community Church in Dawsonville, Georgia. He's written about Susie, the wife of Charles Spurgeon, as well as their untold love story, Yours Till Heaven. And now, for the last 5 years, it's coming out tomorrow, Spurgeon, The Man Beyond the Pulpit, more than 700 pages, fully footnoted, and as great pictures of that church that you were just talking about a little bit ago. So if you have a question, if you have a comment, love to hear from you. 877-548-3675.

Jesus is the answer. That's Selah on Good News Radio. Hey, thanks to everybody who came out to our cookout on Saturday. It was a huge success. Hundreds of people showed up, and the games and the fun. And we'll plan on doing it next year if you didn't make it out this August. It's about the third Saturday or so. Every August we do it. Here's Yes and Amen from Chris Tomlin. Father.

0: Let me ask you a question. How did you learn to forgive? Hi, I'm Mark Gregston with Parenting Today's Teens. It's not something most of us think about, but I'd wager that you weren't taught to forgive. You just caught it from your parents. You learned by their actions what it meant to forgive and forget. The sad part is, if they held grudges, you most likely do too. Forgiveness isn't easy. And when you're hurt by someone, especially your children, it's tempting to hold back love. The problem here is that you're teaching your kids two things. First, they're only lovable when they don't mess up. And second, that they'll treat their own kids like that. So break the cycle. Trust God and offer forgiveness.
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2: 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And on Thursday, September 10th, starting at 7 p.m., a Southern Gospel concert featuring the Mark Trammell Quartet will be held at the Evangelical United Methodist Church in Washington. 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For more information, call 309-444-4342. This has been the WBNH Community Calendar. 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

to walk with me and to carry me all. And that is Unspoken on WBNH, the final day of August, which means September starts tomorrow, Labor Day weekend coming up. And then the Pekin Marigold Festival on the 12th and 13th will be in the parade as well. And then the Morton Pumpkin Festival on Wednesday, September 16th through Saturday the 19th. We hope you can join us for that in Morton and in the parade. Here's Michael W. Smith with The Stand.

To the Dawn. That's Sarah Groves, a classic from her. In the name of Jesus, you know, Jesus said, ask for things in my name according to my will. Here's a good reminder of that from Jay Walker's Worship on WBNH.

0: Proverbs 12:18 tells us some people make cutting remarks, but the words of the wise bring healing. When you do something lasting today, use your words to bring healing. To a young mother, family member, a friend, go ahead, make their day. And what's the nicest thing someone's ever said to me? It may sound a little sappy, but it's true. My wife said, "I do," and she did. Thanks, babe.
1: This is Laugh Again with Phil Calloway. If you'd like to hear more and discover all things Laugh Again, visit us at laughagain.us. Laugh Again, truth bringing laughter to life.

What's the nicest thing someone's ever said to you? I asked my Facebook friends this question. Here are some responses. Someone told Ed Wallen, "You look like Clark Gable." "I was flattered," said Ed, "until I considered that Clark had been dead 25 years. Other responses? "I love you. You're funny. I forgive you. Thank you. I'm proud of you. You changed my life." And the word yes.

0: perfectly.
1: 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About 92, hot and sunny. 75 our low tonight. And then tomorrow, 94 the high. And about the same for Wednesday. Here's Mercy Me, Oh Death.

It's out of 1 Corinthians 15. Oh, death, where is your sting? Hades, where is your victory? It's not death necessarily people are afraid of. It's the sting, but the cross took care of even that. Amen. Here's Elevation.

0: It's not the world God made. This is Ken Ham, editor of the apologetic and faith-building The New Answers books. Our world is filled with beauty and ugliness. So much life and so much death. Why is it like this? Well, this isn't the world God made. Genesis tells us God created a perfect world, a very good creation, free from death and suffering. It was a perfect paradise. But everything changed when Adam rebelled against God. His choice brought death and suffering into creation. Now all of creation groans. But that's not the end. Jesus, the God-man, took our penalty of death on the cross so we could be saved. Someday, those who trust Christ will live forever in a new heaven and earth where there will be no more death or suffering.
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2: This is your weather forecast for the Peoria area. We're expecting mostly sunny skies today, high in the afternoon of 92 degrees, winds could gust as high as 20 miles an hour. Mostly clear overnight tonight, low of 74. Sunny and hot on your Tuesday, high of 95 tomorrow, with heat index values as high as 104, and then 95 and sunny on Wednesday. Again today for your Monday, we're expecting mostly sunny skies, high of 92.
3: While talk of Christ's return often sparks questions, speculation, and intriguing conversations, Alistair Begg turns our attention to the central truths that Scripture makes clear about this anticipated event. 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
4: 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I'm Mike Favarez. 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
5: Continue construction on President Trump's $400 million White House ballroom project while his administration appeals a judge's order halting the work. The justices intervened Monday after lower courts found work must stop because the project doesn't have congressional approval. A North Carolina district attorney says a 17-year-old girl who recorded a live stream of a shooting that killed three people at a San Diego mosque and disseminated the attacker's white supremacist writings has been charged with murder by aiding and abetting. The charges were announced Monday at a news conference. On Wall Street, the Dow down by 374 points, the NASDAQ dropped 31, the S&P 500 lower by 25. More details at srnnews.com.
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10: The astounding discovery of the secret of life is celebrated on April 25th because on that day in 1953, DNA's spiral ladder structure was first published in England by James Watson and Francis Crick. As we enter the gateway of a human nucleus, we are greeted by the double helix molecule of DNA itself, which is tightly wound around spools called histones. Yet it turns out that the information embedded in the genome, DNA's library, is just part of the story. a higher control.

0: Jacob finally prayed with honesty and urgency. He confessed his unworthiness, trusted God's promises, and prayed in harmony with God's word. 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
2: Here's a look at your weather forecast for the Peoria area. We're expecting mostly clear skies overnight tonight, low of 74 degrees. Sunny and hot on your Tuesday, high of 96 tomorrow, heat index values as high as 103, 97 and hot on Wednesday, and the sunny and hot conditions continue on Thursday with a high of 95. Again, overnight tonight, we're expecting mostly clear skies, low of 74 degrees.
3: Keep your lamp burning. 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
5: With SRN News, I'm Keith Peters in Washington. The National Hurricane Center posted a tropical storm warning on Monday for the Gulf of Mexico coast near the Texas-Louisiana state line. Forecasters expect a tropical depression will strengthen into a named storm by Monday night as it swirls toward Texas and makes landfall sometime Tuesday. The Supreme Court is allowing the White House to continue construction on President Trump's $400 million White House ballroom project while his administration appeals a judge's order halting the work. The justices intervened Monday after lower courts found work must stop because the project doesn't have congressional approval. On Wall Street, the Dow down by 374 points today. The NASDAQ Composite Index dropped by 31 points, with the S&P 500 lower by 25. More at srnnews.com.
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10: 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I've got that linked on our information page, as well as a link to her book, her brand new book, When You Love Someone in Recovery. So you've given us a definition of recovery. We've talked about the role that hope can play in all of this. Talk to me about recovery is wellness. Some might people think, well, are you being redundant? Isn't the goal of recovery to be well? In fact, let me ask you a question. Would you say where you are in life right now, Caroline, are you still in recovery?
11: Yeah, great question. Well, I absolutely am. And so when people ask me to introduce myself, I usually introduce myself as a woman in recovery. So it's really important for me to identify with that. I think for a lot of years, just within recovery circles and spaces, a lot of downstairs church type spaces, people identify in a different way. You know, hi, I'm Caroline. And

0: I'm an alcoholic or I'm an addict. And for some people in some spaces, it's really important to identify that way. And I think it's also important to recognize and to claim and proclaim what God has done in our life. And for me, recovery is a state of being. It is a state of mind. And it's a way that I can approach life, and not just me, my family also. We have a recovery family, recovery family-friendly family. But it's a way of life that we can share with each other. And so when people ask me, like, hey, do you have to do this forever? Like, are you really, like, you know, you struggle with addiction or you're in recovery for, you know, the rest of your life? I always love to reframe that and say, you know, I don't have to be in recovery. I get to be in recovery because it's an amazing way of life. And the last part of my book is called Recoveries for Everyone. I wish everyone, you know, could be in recovery. That's just me. But it's an amazing way to be. And so I love to share that. And in terms of the wellness piece, you know, I think one thing that God has really revealed in my story and in my life, and also I've learned so much, Janet, with the women that I have worked with over the years, so many women, that recovery has really been a process of, in a sense, spiritual formation that is acted out and that is embodied. And so part of that wellness is a physical wellness. Yes, it is about learning about the importance of movement and treating our bodies in a healthy way, treating our bodies and learning about how they're temples of the Holy Spirit. You know, for when a lot of years we treat them like they're a garbage dump. You know, that's how I treated my body. And then, you know, having our mental health renewed, having this renewed mind and mental health is a part of that wellness, and the spiritual component too. And so, yes, being in recovery, it is all about wellness. But for many of us, it is a wellness journey over the long term, and not just one for those physical pieces, certainly the spiritual components. But for me and so many women that I've worked with, it's about understanding wellness and our worth. And those things are so interconnected in our spiritual walk, certainly, but then also in this life of learning how to live healed from addiction.
1: Yeah. Oh, so much to ask you based on what you just said. Let me step back a little bit and talk about the fact I asked you how you introduce yourself, and I thank you for the way in which you answered that question. But we have a problem with stigma in the church. We have a terrible problem with stigma around mental health in the church. I think that's getting a little bit better. You know, before it was you just have unconfessed sin or you need to change your attitude and things will get better. It was just, it was a woefully ignorant position on mental health in the church. And so I wonder, what do you say to the person who's listening right now that said, hey, if I were to say it, my church family, my community, my family of faith, that I'm an addict, regardless of where I am on my journey of recovery, if I were to say that, I wouldn't do it because I'm not sure it's safe. I don't know how to find the safe place to be able to say that. What would you say to that person?
0: Well, I would wrap my arms around them and give them a big hug if they're okay with that, and tell them me too. And I think one of the things that is beautiful about the world we live in today, I know it gets a lot of, you know, there's a lot of not great things about the world we live in today, certainly. But one of the positive things like social media and just having more of a presence online, so many recovery advocates like myself have been able to share our stories of hope and healing in recovery. And that has led to, there's been research around this, a decrease in that stigma. So while people still may feel like, oh, you know, if I say I'm struggling or I have a loved one who's struggling, you know, we're the only ones, that's just not the case today. Mm-hmm. Every time, I mean, anecdotally, and yes, there's research to back this up, when we say we're struggling with addiction, there will be someone in the room who raises their hand. And you know what? If your pastor or church leaders ask the room on a Sunday morning how many people are impacted by addiction, I would venture to guess that almost everyone in the room would raise their hand and say, you know what, either myself or someone I know, whether it's my spouse, my child, my neighbor, my colleague, someone they know is struggling. It impacts almost everyone. So I would encourage someone who's listening today who is in that position, you know, we might hear this a lot and maybe it feels a little trite, you know, you're not alone. We say it a lot. But there is truth to that when we're talking about addiction recovery. You are not alone, and there is no reason for us to carry the weight of shame any longer. I think the enemy has wanted to keep us in those dark church basements, but we don't need to stay there anymore. You know, God has a new story that he's writing for all of us, and that includes people who are impacted by addiction. And I firmly believe that God is doing something new in recovery spaces and in churches related to recovery. And so the more that we can talk about it, to shine a light on it, and to bring it into the presence of God's family, more and more healing can happen. And I have a friend who calls it recovery revival. And it's like, yes, let's keep talking about these issues and bringing them out of the church basement and into the church sanctuaries. Because, Janet, I've got to tell you, I have never experienced the presence of Jesus and the healing power of Jesus in anywhere other than the powerful spaces of recovery. I've never felt the presence of God more impactfully and powerfully than I have in rooms of recovery. And I think it can have a very important impact on the greater church as well when we shine a light on those issues. So I hope more and more people feel encouraged to talk about what's really going on.
1: Oh, amen, amen, and 3 exclamation points. Could not agree more with you. So let me, there's complexity in this issue, but there's also a lot of hope. So let me just go back to another issue that might be a stumbling block rather than a stepping stone for someone who's listening. And that is, even in your own story, there was trauma, at which trauma eventually takes you down the road of addiction, or there's an undiagnosed or unrecognized mental health issue that needs to be dealt with. So if you get to the cause, then the action one would think would begin to be mitigated as well. Now, that doesn't deny the fact that there's been some rewiring in the neural pathways. But if you don't deal with the trauma, the pain, the mental illness issues that you might be struggling with, this is going to make your road to recovery more problematic, it seems to me. So you write a whole part in the wellness section of the book, Why Mental Health is the Key. Talk to me about that. Where does somebody begin? Because they might think, well, isn't that all included in the road to recovery? Do you need to have a dual pathway to see a Christian counselor that walks you through your mental health issues or helps you resolve what your trauma issues are? Because if that was the causal factor and that cause isn't pulled out by its roots, the propensity to go back to what caused the numbing in the first place is always there.
0: Mm-hmm. Well, and you bring up some really, really important points. And so, yes, absolutely. Recovery is about more than our substance use. And so for me, I always think back to these moments in time when I was struggling early on, when I had several family members ask me, you know, what's wrong? What's wrong with you? Why are you doing this to our family? Why are you doing this to us? And at that time, I wish the question would have been, what happened? What happened that you need to, at such a young age, you feel like you need to numb and escape and reach for substances? I think we need to, as family members and loved ones, start asking the question of what happened and help to prompt people earlier on to start to look at, well, maybe there's something deeper going on here. Now, everyone's story, you know, God will reveal what needs to be healed in our own stories and in his own time, certainly. But I think once we find sobriety, that can be a beautiful starting point, getting rid of and stopping the substance use. And for many of us, and I'm raising my hand, that takes treatment. So inpatient treatment, outpatient treatment, therapy. But once we do that, we can get to another level and layer and start to dig deeper into some of those other issues. And so I mentioned early on, you know, I had Christian counseling. I went to outpatient treatment, which is a type of addiction treatment where you don't, you know, go stay in a residential setting, but you can visit a clinic for groups and still work and, you know, maintain life in the community. And so I had different types of treatment and support at different points along my path. And so one of the things I hope to do in the book too is really shine a light on all of the varied options for support that's available. And so if someone has those mental health conditions and concerns, those underlying causes like trauma, there are a lot of different ways that people can receive support and help for those issues right along with their substance use.
1: That's why the word hope is so profoundly important in this conversation. The book that Caroline has authored is called When You Love Someone in Recovery, A Hopeful Guide to Understanding Addiction. When we come back in a conversation that's going far too quickly, Caroline, I'd like to talk about the role of community. You touched on that a little bit earlier, but I'd like to expand on that because it seems to me here's where the church universal has an opportunity to play a role. But I want to know why in recovery, community is such an essential element. More with Caroline Beidler right after this.
2: 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Stay tuned.
3: 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And here's attorney David Gibbs Jr. of the Christian Law Association.
2: At school board meetings in Texas, North Carolina, and Louisiana, families and leaders raise concern about explicit books remaining in the public school library. These books were not suggestive of things. They were specific. Some argued the content was so graphic it would not even be allowed in certain adult settings. Who decides what is appropriate for students? And what rights do parents have? 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
1: 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She's also an author. This is her third book. It's called When You Love Someone in Recovery, A Hopeful Guide to Understanding Addiction. And I've also got a link to her website, CarolineBeidler.com, so you can learn more about the great work that she does. So I want to talk about this business about community, because this was a radical new way of thinking for me, which is the antidote for when you're talking about addiction is not just saying you're no longer addicted. The antidote here really is the concept of community. And that's interesting to me, Caroline, because when you ask someone to tell you what their thoughts are about somebody going through recovery, it is the most highly, one would think, first impressions, the most highly individualistic journey you could possibly take. And yet, you're saying that part of this holistic picture of real recovery includes community. What kind of community? What does that look like? And let me start with the most important question. Why is community so beneficial in eradicating addiction?
0: Yeah, well, it's such an important thing to point out, and I really appreciate, because so many of us, I think, started out thinking like you just shared, that recovery is this individual thing. It's about personal health and wellness, and it's something that someone does by themselves. But the reality is, you know, and I've heard people talk about the opposite of addiction being connection. And what the research shows is that the number one way that someone is supported and healed from their addiction is through social support. So that's connecting with other people, whether that's a recovery meeting, you know, AA, NA, or another type of recovery meeting, celebrate recovery, life recovery, or whether that's another type of social support. Maybe it's a church group. Maybe it's another type of group. Maybe it's a volunteer connection in their community. Maybe it's a part of social connections and networks in their school or at the workplace. And so being connected with other people in fellowship, you know, I think often of that two or three are gathered in there in my name, right? I am with them. God is present when we're in connection and community with other people. And so for the recovery community specifically, this type of social support that has an even greater impact is called peer support. And I talk about this in the book. Mm-hmm. Peer support, a peer is just someone with lived experience. And so I am a peer. I have lived experience in recovery and provide social support for my peers, for other people with that experience. I think in the book, 2 Corinthians, the Apostle Paul touches on this beautifully when he talks about how God comforts us in our troubles so that we can comfort others. And so that comfort that we've received from God, that is what we can then share and express with others, which brings comfort. To me, this is one of the foundational verses that shines a light on what the recovery journey is all about. And it's not just for, I want to point out, those of us with addiction, it's also for family members. So family members need that same type of and can benefit from that same type of social support and connection. And I've met so many families who are on their own healing journey of recovery, who have connected with other loved ones who've walked that journey too, whether, you know, it's a child who struggled with addiction, a spouse, or another loved one. So something beautiful and powerful happens when God brings people together to walk together through this life. And, you know, you had talked earlier about how sometimes there's stigma in the church for addiction. 100% that's true. But just like other conditions, maybe divorce, grief, you know, there's support groups in the church. Groups to address and support addiction are equally as important and powerful. And there's no difference in the type of support that we need as what other people need when you're going through something hard. And so I love to make sure that, you know, people understand the importance of that social support and connection.
1: Why is it important that people who don't know about addiction or don't understand the road of recovery, why is it imperative that they understand that healing takes time, which is how you named one of your chapters?
0: Well, I think sometimes, and I'm raising my hand here, I want everything instantly. So,
1: yes.
0: You know, I just go to my cell phone and I'm, you know, typing up something I need and it's on my front porch, you know, in a couple hours. We are so used to this instant gratification. And I think sometimes we expect our loved ones and even ourselves sometimes to change immediately. But the truth is, and the research shows, you know, for addiction recovery healing, it can take time. Oftentimes loved ones think, hey, if my loved one has a relapse or they go to treatment and it doesn't quote unquote work, you know, they have to go again, that there's something wrong with them, that they're not trying hard enough or it's not working. But the truth is sometimes a recurrence of use or relapse can be a part of the story. Sometimes it takes multiple times in treatment or different types of treatment, and that's okay. It doesn't mean something's not working or it's not, you know, not right. All it means is it takes time to change. You know, we talked a little bit about that neuroscience and those pathways that our brain is making through neuroplasticity. That takes time. It takes time to heal. And so the more patience we can have, when we can be patient, when we can listen to our loved ones, when we can show up and have hope and understand that, you know what, sometimes it doesn't happen, well, oftentimes, right? It doesn't happen in our time, but it happens in God's time. And we can trust and have faith that God will bring healing to our family and our loved one in his time. So yeah, I love to say that healing takes time. And when we understand that, it really frees us up to show up with compassion in a new way.
1: I love that. I've done a flyover for the book. Let me just touch on one point. There's so much more, friends, in the book that even the gift of 1 hour of Caroline's time doesn't afford me the opportunity to do a deep dive. That's why you need to get the book. But talk to me about recovery as service. That's an interesting coupling of words.
0: Well, recovery is all about showing up and giving back to communities. And so I love to tell folks, you know, 100% of people, and when can you say that, right? 100%. 100% of people who are in long-term sustained recovery today are giving back and of service in their community. So whether that's volunteering in their church or as a part of giving back to their recovery community, providing that peer support and comforting those who might be struggling, is a foundational part of the journey and experience. And so I think it's really exciting to think about. You know, we think about the struggle of addiction, but the opportunity of recovery means that those of us who are healed are able to show up and love our communities in a really true and joyful and a beautiful way.
1: Well, what a note to end this on. Caroline, thank you so much for a wonderful and hope-filled conversation. And my earnest hope and prayer is that you've heard something today, whether you love someone who's in a recovery program or someone who's struggling with addiction, you've been filled with hope that there is a way forward. This book is just for you. It's called When You Love Someone in Recovery, A Hopeful Guide to Understanding Addiction. It's right there on my information page. You can click on through and get a copy. Caroline, thank you for a wonderful conversation and a tremendous book. Thank you, friends. We'll see you next time on In the Market with Janet Parshall.
9: With SRN News, I'm Keith Peters in Washington. Deadly flash floods in the Grand Canyon have killed two people as the search for the missing continues.
10: Hiker Dan Evans was at Bright Angel Campground in the Grand Canyon Saturday when deadly flash floods from a monsoon hit.
11: And I could see about 5 to 6 inches of water flowing around my tent. The campsite just flooded.
10: He and others began the dangerous hike out. Some were able to pack up. Others fled with the clothes on their backs.
11: I'm just keeping my eyes upstream, just praying that a wall of water isn't coming towards us.
10: Evan says as they were crossing a bridge, the Colorado River was raging beneath them. Rangers had to evacuate hikers by helicopter. Rescuers are still searching for several missing hikers while confirming two deaths. I'm Julie Walker.
9: George Santos earns a permanent ban from an online prediction market platform.
12: Kalshi has banned George Santos from its platform, concluding the disgraced former congressman likely engaged in insider trading. Spokesperson Elizabeth Diana says this is the company's first ever lifetime ban. They reported Santos to the Justice Department in June, saying he placed a series of bets, then contributed to speculation over whether he would attend President Trump's State of the Union address. Santos did not show up and pocketed over $17,000. He's already agreed to a settlement with the Commodities Futures Trading Commission over the trades and launched an influencer deal with rival platform Polymarket. Responding on social media, Santos called Kalshi an unserious company. I'm Jennifer King.
9: The Supreme Court is allowing the White House to continue construction on President Trump's $400 million White House ballroom project, while his administration appeals a judge's order halting the work. On Wall Street, the Dow down by 374 points, the Nasdaq dropped 31, with the S&P 500 lower by 25 points. This is SRN News. September 10th will mark the first anniversary of the shocking assassination of conservative activist Charlie Kirk at an event in Utah. But in a new documentary exploring prophecy, the Salem Radio Network host sat down with director Mark Thayer for what turned out to be his final one-on-one interview. Charlie Kirk said his deep faith convinced him that from biblical times until today, prophets do exist in America and around the globe.
13: A word from a prophet should never be an excuse for inaction or apathy. It can be abused. It's very real. I think it's something that we need to always apply and submit to Scripture. But I've seen it work, not only work, I've seen it transform lives, and some people absolutely have the gift of prophecy.
9: Charlie Kirk's life was tragically cut short exactly 2 weeks after that interview concluded. The documentary is called Can You Hear Me Now? And you can find more information on the film by visiting salemnow.com. More evidence that the Emerald City is losing its shine, correspondent Ron Taylor reports.
14: A Mercatus Institute study highlights Seattle's exodus as residents and businesses flee high costs and economic woes for red states like Idaho. Layoffs at tech giants, soaring house prices, and pro-union policies are accelerating the decline, prompting calls for policy shifts to retain talent and investment. Nearly one in four employers considers leaving due to high expenses, with companies like Starbucks and Zillow cutting Seattle jobs while expanding elsewhere. Ron Taylor reporting.
9: Seven parents in a Philadelphia suburb have sued their school district in federal court for not allowing families to opt out of internet use. The local Marion School District adopted a new policy limiting device use in elementary schools, but repealed an opt-out option. More details at srnnews.com.
15: Here's a look at your weather forecast for the Peoria area. We're expecting mostly clear skies overnight tonight, low of 74 degrees. Sunny and hot on your Tuesday, high of 96 tomorrow, heat index values as high as 103, 97 and hot on Wednesday, and the sunny and hot conditions continue on Thursday with a high of 95. Again, overnight tonight, we're expecting mostly clear skies, low of 74 degrees.
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18: You've heard the saying, you are what you eat. There's an equally true expression about the mind. What you think is what you become. Today on Turning Point, Dr. David Jeremiah helps you implement a healthy change of mindset to provide a positive outlook and a fulfilling future. Listen as David concludes his special message, you are not what you think you are, but what you think you are.
19: And that's exactly true, isn't it? As you think about things, you become what you think about. And if you want to move in a new direction, you have to change your mind about what's happening. And I hope you've listened carefully to what we've said so far from this proverb in Proverb 23, verse 7. I hope you will stay with us as we finish up our discussions today on you're not what you think you are, but what you think you are. This is the last day in the month of August and the last time I'll be able to tell you about our resource for the month. We'll have a brand new resource tomorrow, but today you can still get your copy of God's Heart for Israel. Oh, do I want you to have this book. I hope you will make it possible to have this book in your home and to read it carefully and make sure you're lined up the way you should be when it comes to this nation, which is the apple of God's eye. This nation is God's nation. These are God's people. And we need to be careful that we don't get on the wrong side of Israel. We may not like everything that's gone down over there, and surely it's not perfect, like any nation's not perfect. But the Bible gives us pretty clear direction about how we should line up with Israel, and I've written about it in this book, and I want you to have it. It's yours for the asking when you send a gift of any size today. This is the last day this book will be available in this way, and we want to make sure you have your copy, so be sure and ask for it when you send your gift today. We are talking about how we think. And what does the Bible say about that? The Bible has a lot to say about our mind. The Bible tells us that we are to seek to have the mind of Christ. Proverbs says, let this mind be in you, which was also in Christ Jesus. Do we have the mind of Christ? Are we developing the right kind of thinking? Here's more of that from the book of Proverbs as we take part two of You Are Not What You Think You Are, But What You Think You Are.
20: Benjamin Warfield, who was a great scholar who taught for 34 years at Princeton Seminary, he pleaded with his students never to exchange the mind for the heart or the heart for the mind. This is the greatest statement I've ever read about this controversy. He said, sometimes we hear it said that 10 minutes on your knees will give you a truer, deeper, more operative knowledge of God than 10 hours over your books. Why should you turn from God when you turn to your books, or feel that you must turn from your books in order to turn to God. Put your heart into your studies. Do not merely occupy your mind with them, but put your heart into them. They will bring you daily and hourly into the very presence of God. What a great instruction for students. The Bible says that when we study, we should put our heart into it. And when we worship, we should put our mind into it. That we should not play this game of the dichotomy which says it's the heart versus the mind. It's both. Listen again to the commandment. You shall love the Lord your God with all your heart and soul and mind. In other words, with all that you are, you're to love the Lord your God. That's the priority of a devoted mind. But then there's the priority of a dedicated mind. Did you ever read these verses from Philippians and Corinthians? Philippians 2:5, let this mind be in you, which was also in Christ Jesus. Or who has known the mind of the Lord that he may instruct him, but we have the mind of Christ. To have the mind of Christ does not mean that we are infallible and we start playing God. To have the mind of Christ means to look at life through the Savior's point of view, looking at life through his values and the desires in his mind. It means to think God's thoughts and not think as the world thinks. Now stop again and think with me about the power of your mind. The dizzying potential of the human mind reaches its apex in the possibility of possessing the mind of Christ through the ministry of the Holy Spirit. A possibility affirmed by Paul when he said, "We have the mind of Christ." No computer will ever be able to think God's thoughts, nor will any device ever be able to know the heart of God or do his works, but the mystery which resides between our ears has this capacity. It was created for this very purpose, to have the mind of Christ, a dedicated mind. What about the third one, the priority of a disciplined mind? 1 Peter 1:13. Therefore, gird up the loins of your mind and be sober and rest your hope fully upon the grace that is to be brought to you at the revelation of Jesus Christ. And 2 Corinthians 10:5 puts it this way, casting down arguments and every high thing that exalts itself against the knowledge of God, bring every thought into captivity to the obedience of Christ. The disciplined mind. First of all, 1 Peter says we're to gird up the loins of our minds. When soldiers would go to war, they would take their long flowing robes and tuck their robes into the belt that went around them so that the robe wouldn't get in the way of their ability to move quickly in the battle. And Peter uses that to give us a picture of how we're to deal with our minds. It all is about focus. We're to get rid of the extraneous things, the things that get in our way, and focus our minds. Be proactive about the use of your mind. Don't be just kind of mindless, just letting whatever happen. But remember, the screen of your mind is totally under your control, and there are choices you can make. And the Bible says you're to bring every thought into captivity unto Christ. That seems like an unreasonable and impossible task. But let us not be discouraged by the fact that it is a goal that is very high, but let it motivate us to say that as much as it's possible for me, I'm going to have a controlling interest in what crosses my mind. I'm not going to feed my mind with things that will be destructive to me or will not be positive or beneficial to me. Oswald Chambers wrote, "God will not make me think like Jesus. I have to do it by myself. I have to bring every thought into captivity to the obedience of Christ." Now, let me just stop for a moment and say, in this culture, when we are bombarded by so many impulses from so many different places, this is much more difficult than it's ever been in any culture in the history of the world. And it is not something that will happen naturally. It will take action on our part, discipline on our part. I don't know if you remember this. When I was growing up, this really dates me, but I remember when television kind of came along. My father was a pastor. My father was really concerned about TV, even though the one we had was so small, you had to be almost sitting right on top of it to see it, and it was all fuzzy. I remember that. Every time a commercial came on, especially if it was a beer commercial or a cigarette commercial, my father would get up and either turn the channel or turn the volume down. We didn't have remote controls back then. But as time went along and things got a little bit more relaxed, we who were the children, we became the remote controls. Dad would say, turn that off. Turn that off. Come on, turn it off. He didn't want that stuff going through our mind. He didn't want us to be impacted by the commercials that were on TV that he thought could be hurtful to us. Now, how many of you know we've come a long way from that? I mean, the commercials we got on TV right now are not fit for anybody to see, some of them, let alone children. I've always been impressed with my kids. We have them at our house a lot, and I never have talked to them about this, but they are so protective over what our grandchildren are allowed to watch on TV. And sometimes I'm watching a mystery or something, and they'll come in, and Donna will say, you got to turn that off. We don't want kids to be watching mysteries at their age. That's kind of a picture of how we have to function with our minds, isn't it? We have to decide. You know, obviously, the internet is a real big problem today. You'd be better off not to have the internet than to be brought into some of the filth that is available on the internet. You'd be better off, if that's an issue with you, just to disconnect it and say, I don't need it. But what the Bible is saying is that if we're going to have a mind that's devoted to God, it's going to have some discipline behind it. You can't just float along and let stuff happen. You got to stop and say, this mind that I have, that God has given me, is the most incredible thing that he's given me beside my salvation. And it is worth spending some moments and thoughts about how you're going to program that mind as you go forward. The priority of a disciplined mind. Notice number four, the priority of a determined mind. Colossians 3:2. Set your mind, says, on things above, not on things on the earth. This is just a further development of the previous principle. We discipline our minds by an act of determination. We have the power to set our minds. We train our minds to think Christianly. And in many instances, we can determine not only what enters our mind, but what is not allowed to enter our mind. Thinking Christianly is more than just that. Thinking Christianly is the substance and spirit of what it means for the follower of Christ to grow in the mind of Christ. Think about this for a moment. Isn't it absurd to affirm that Jesus Christ is the Lord of all, that he's Alpha and Omega, our creator, our redeemer, our judge, the source and guide and goal of all there is, and then not allowing him to be Lord over our minds and our thinking? We as evangelicals, we get all excited about all the new things in the gospel, the new birth, the new people, new powers, but we got to go back and put in the missing component, and that is a new mind. Nowhere is the lordship of Christ and the power of gospel more needed today than in the renewing power of the Christian mind. Do you know that you can be a Christian going to heaven, absolutely forgiven, and if you don't take initiative, you can be a Christian with a secular mind that sees everything as the world sees it, even though Jesus Christ is living in your heart. I would say that the vast majority of evangelicals tend toward that as opposed to devoting their minds to the Lord Jesus Christ. Then there's the priority of a discerning mind, number five. In Philippians 4:8, we see that word again. Finally, brethren, whatever things are true, whatever things are noble, whatever things are just, whatever things are pure, whatever things are of a good report, if there is any virtue, if there is anything praiseworthy, meditate or think on these things. Now, put that verse in context. Paul is trying to help people who are struggling with anxiety and worry. He's already told them that one of the things they need to do in order to overcome that is to pray. And he tells them that if they will pray, God will hear them and he will answer them. But he doesn't end with the prayer. He says, after you pray, there's one more thing you need to do, and that is you need to get involved in what you allow to happen in your mind. And he gives them a list of characteristics that should be the judge on the kind of things we try to think about. And you can go through them. You've seen them before. I've preached on them before. It is simply saying, according to Paul, worry and anxiety can be exchanged for the peace of God through the powerful process of thinking the right thoughts. Read this any way you like. It cannot be teaching us anything else that if we meditate on the right things, it gives us the best opportunity to overcome the evil things that the enemy would come to distract us. Now, let me tell you what not to do. If you have a problem thinking wrong thoughts, you don't say, well, I'm not going to think about that anymore. I'm not going to think about that anymore. I am not going to think about that anymore. So what are you doing? You're thinking about it anymore. You're laughing because you know I'm exactly right. The best way to get rid of bad thoughts is to replace them with good thoughts, to flush them out with good thoughts. If you ever have seen anybody go through dialysis, This is a good picture of it. They take the blood that has not been purified by an effective kidney, and they run it through a machine, and they purify that blood, and they run it back into the human body. The Bible tells us that the way we deal with evil thoughts and difficult thoughts and anxious thoughts is to replace them with the thoughts that are judged by the principles of the Word of God. And then finally, the last one, and this is the one I get most excited about because it's the what do you do now one. It's the priority of a developing mind, Romans 12:2. Listen to this. And do not be conformed to this world, but be transformed by the renewing of your mind, that you may prove what is that good and acceptable, perfect will of God. What is the renewing of your mind? Paul says that by the renewing of our minds, we are transformed. That when we take this seriously, the way that we allow our mind to be programmed will be the difference between whether we are conformed to the world, pressed into the mold of the world, or we are transformed to live beyond the world. The renewing of our minds. The Holy Spirit has chosen to achieve the transformation of the believer through the process of renewing his mind. When I talk about transformation, I mean growth in godliness. It doesn't happen without the mind. In other words, the outer transformation of what we become is affected by the inner transformation of our mind. This means that the Holy Spirit uses the Word of God to transform us by changing the way we think through the input of the Scripture. That's what David meant in the Psalms when he said, "Thy word have I hidden in my heart, that I might not sin against thee." In other words, David said, the way I keep from sinning is I have filled my mental computer with the Word of God, and I allow that Word of God to stay there in my mind, to dwell in my mind, and it is that which keeps me from doing things that I do not desire to do. In his letter to the Ephesians and the Colossians, Paul speaks about this renewing process. In Ephesians 4, he talks about being renewed in the spirit of your mind. And in Colossians chapter 3, he talks about the new man who is renewed in knowledge according to the image of him who created him. Now listen, if we cooperate and we choose to cooperate with the Holy Spirit and we say, "Lord God, I'm going to read your word today and use your word to change me, to transform me, to renew me." To be renewed means that you jettison some old thoughts and replace them with some new ones. You renew your mind. The way you used to think before you became a Christian is not sufficient for the Christian walk. You need a new way of thinking. And how do you gain that new way of thinking? You gain the new way of thinking through the renewal process that comes when you input God's word into your heart and mind. The only way to prevent the outward shape of our life from being fashioned by the world is to take care that the inward spirit of our being is being transformed by the renewing of our mind. I've tried to think, is there any other way for this to happen? And I can't imagine that there is. You say, "I want to be a better Christian. I want to walk with the Lord. I want to have a more godly life." That's a goal that we all have. Well, the way that works is not by coming to church, although I'm glad you do that. It's not by going to a discipleship class or even getting in a small group. The way you are changed according to the Word of God, you are transformed through the renewing of your mind, which comes from the Word of God. So we read in Colossians 3:16, "Let the Word of Christ dwell in you richly in all wisdom and teaching and admonishing one another." Our minds are far more important, you see, than we are often led to believe. And today we have learned that God's priority for our mind is that it be devoted and dedicated to Him, disciplined and determined and discerning about what it does in our life. And we've discovered that there's a process that God uses to accomplish all of this. It is the very developing and renewing of our mind, every day being changed because of the Word of God that is being absorbed into our inner being. Isn't that the way it is? You got to pump God's Word into your heart. You say, "Well, how do you do that?" Well, friends, if you don't get it, we got so many tools now that we've never had before, don't we? You can listen to the Word of God. You can read the Word of God in all kinds of different translations and paraphrases. You can memorize the Word of God, all kinds of memory programs available. Over the internet, you can find ways to take the Word of God and constantly be pouring it through your mind and your heart. That's what God expects us to do. And He tells us that if we allow that process to happen, it will begin to change the way that we think and the way that we function. We will literally be coming more and more into the mind of Christ through the renewing of the Word of God. We do some traveling in the fall between Sundays. And I don't know which hotel room we were in, but I remember that I turned on The Rescue from Chile. You know, that got a lot of airtime, and it was played on a lot of stations, every network. I found out there were 2,500 journalists in Chile to cover this event. And we were all captivated by the rescue of this group of 33 miners who seemed to have been entombed in the earth. And one of the stories that came out of this dramatic event is that of a relationship between Marcelo Leiva, a Baptist pastor, and Jose Henriquez, one of the miners. Henriquez was an encouragement to his co-workers as they struggled to stay positive during confinement. As an evangelical Christian, he held daily Bible studies down in the cavern for the miners as rescue efforts were developing up on the surface. When Henriquez requested an evangelical pastor to aid the miners and their families at the site, Marcelo of Valinor Baptist Church in Valinor, Chile, was contacted. And he arrived at Camp Esperanzo, which means hope in Spanish. As the crews were planning the imminent rescue, Marcelo read from Henriquez's letter to him that was dated October the 6th. Dear Pastor Marcelo, I thank you for each and every one of your words of encouragement directed to the 33 of us. Tomorrow, I will be reading your letter, which will certainly be a blessing. Thank you for writing in hopes that the Lord fulfills his purpose in us, as well as in you on the outside. Well, Pastor, may God continue to bless you. We will be seeing each other soon. Until then, please excuse my handwriting, Jose Henriquez. Marcelo sent his final handwritten response to Henriquez October the 11th in the Paloma, the name given to the device that was used to transport little objects between the mine chamber and the surface. I found out that the word paloma means pigeon or dove in Spanish, so they had a carrier pigeon that took the messages down to the mine. Marcelo said, I encouraged him for the remaining days of confinement. Recalling what he wrote, he said, this is what I said to him. I told him that he should remember the promises of the Lord, to have hope and confidence, and that he would also convey to the other 32 miners the message that the same God who guarded them is the one who is going to guide them in the rescue. And so the anxiety can be dissipated with prayer and with confidence in God. Now, the news doesn't report any of this. This was in the Baptist news. And there's more to it. There was a conversion that took place in the mind because of what was happening around them. I don't know about you, when I watched the Chilean miners being rescued, I had to ask myself the question, what would I do if I had been entombed in a dark mine for 60-some days? Wouldn't you be going crazy? Anybody here have claustrophobia? So what kept them from losing their minds down there? Well, I don't know everything, but I know one thing. I know one of the reasons was their minds were filled with hope and encouragement from an outside source. And that is what God wants to do for us, isn't it? He wants to encourage us. He wants to fill our mind. What is the reason for the renewing of the mind? To fill our mind with the kind of truth that will help us in the cave that we are living in today. In the craziness of our generation, in the problems that we face. How do we do it? I mean, sometimes don't you look at people and say, I'm surprised they don't go crazy. There's someone up there who sent down truth to us through the Paloma. And he didn't send down just a little message. He sent down the whole deal. Everything he wants us to know while we're living on this earth. And men and women, I want to encourage you. This is not about the obligation to read the Bible. This is about the privilege and opportunity to so program your mind with God's truth that no matter what happens, you have the mind of Christ. You have a devoted mind to God, and you're ready to face whatever happens. People ask me all the time, what do you think is going to happen? And you know what my answer is? I do not have a clue. I've written some prophecy books, and I can give you some broad strokes of where we're going. What's going to happen in 2 weeks? What's going to happen in the year after that? I don't know. But what I do know is this. If I have the mind of Christ and I program my mind with God's truth, I'm ready for whatever happens. And I'm going to make myself even more disciplined in that going forward. And I just want to challenge you to do that. Not because it's an obligation. If you don't do it, I'll never know. But if you do it, you're going to find that God does some wonderful things in your life. You're going to start doing things and you think, I don't even know why I did that. Well, you did it because your mind was reprogrammed and now your mind is thinking the way God wants it to think. And I challenge you today. How many of you listening to this message say, Pastor Jeremiah, I get it. Say this, I get it, I get it. All right, now that you got it, go do it, all right? All right, amen.
19: Amen. Hey, thank you for joining us today for this edition of Turning Point. And for all of the time we've spent together in the book of Proverbs, I'm a little bit sad that we're leaving that book now, but we have something brand new coming up, and you don't want to miss tomorrow as we continue teaching the Word of God here at Turning Point. It's our number one purpose, our only reason for being in existence is to teach the Scripture, and I hope you'll be a part of it from every moment that you have that's available. We look forward to helping you fill your mind with God's truth and God's Word. Don't forget to pray for us. We count on that, and thank you for your generosity. 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This book is yours for the asking when you send your gift to us during the month of August. It's our way of expressing our gratitude for your investment in this ministry. Have a great day, friends. God bless you. I'm David Jeremiah.
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21: 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Is it a good film? What do you think? Hi, this is Dave Zanotti. Let's talk about it today on the Public Square. Just to let you know, you can always leave us messages here at the Public Square. You can text us. You can email us. You can also use the talkback button that you find on thepublicsquare.com to leave us a voice message. And so we're always interested in hearing what you have to say. And we're not here as movie critics, and nor am I here to advise or to tell you what movies to go to or what. I watched Young Washington. I waited until it came into the home theater realm, if you will. I know lots of people went out and made it a very big film in the theaters, and I think that the producers appreciate that. And so that's all fine. That's all well. That's all good. One thing I want to say for sure is it's exciting to see somebody making a movie about George Washington. And we've spent a lifetime here talking about George Washington and spent a lifetime talking with people who know more than we do about this. And one of the best sources we've ever found is Dr. William B. Allen, who wrote the definitive book on the letters of George Washington that's been for sale at Mount Vernon since 1988. I bought a copy of that book, George Washington, in a collection of his letters in 1995. I would later meet Dr. William B. Allen as a professor who would help me through a graduate program in American history and government. And we've been friends for a long time, and he's one of the trustees of the American Policy Roundtable today. I would encourage everyone to watch Young Washington and then take a listen on the Public Square to listen how Dr. Allen viewed some of the conversations that happened in that film. I think it will enhance your experience about a good film. This is Dave Zanotti on the Public Square. Thanks for listening.
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15: Here's a look at your weather forecast for the Peoria area. We're expecting mostly clear skies overnight tonight, low of 74 degrees. Sunny and hot on your Tuesday, high of 96 tomorrow, heat index values as high as 103. 97 and hot on Wednesday, and the sunny and hot conditions continue on Thursday with a high of 95. Again, overnight tonight, we're expecting mostly clear skies, low of 74 degrees.
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0: with SRN News. I'm Keith Peters in Washington. President Trump promised that his massive oil deal with Venezuela announced last Friday would substantially lower gas prices for all Americans long into the future. Trump says the oil deal with Venezuela is good for both nations.
1: We're taking out millions and millions of barrels of oil, going to Houston, going to Louisiana, going to lots of different places in the United States and all over the world. And we're making a fortune, and they're making a fortune. They're starting to make real money.
0: Trump called it the biggest oil deal in world history. Global crude prices are rising again after renewed warfare between the United States and Iran. There's still no verdict in the Lindsey Clancy trial.
2: Jurors in the Lindsey Clancy trial have ended a third day of deliberating without a verdict on whether the Massachusetts woman is criminally responsible for killing her three children in 2023. Clancy, a former nurse, does not deny strangling her children, but claims postpartum psychosis led to her actions. Prosecutors argue she knew what she was doing. The jury could find her guilty of murder or manslaughter, or acquit her if they believe psychiatric problems were to blame. Her sentence could range from life in prison to confinement in a mental health facility. I'm Lisa Dwyer.
0: Army Secretary Dan Driscoll is stepping down after 18 months on the job. That's according to the White House on Monday. No reason was given for Driscoll's departure, but tensions with War Secretary Pete Hegseth have been widely reported. Driscoll is a friend of Vice President J.D. Vance and an Iraq War veteran. On Wall Street, the Dow down by 374 points, the Nasdaq dropped 31, the S&P lower by 25 points. This is SRN News. Christian leaders in Iraq don't believe the prime minister.
3: Ali al-Zaidi is calling on believers who fled the country during the ISIS years to come back. Local clergymen say, maybe not yet. They point out that security concerns, which drove Christians out of Iraq, still haven't been addressed. ISIS is gone, but the Christian minority is still being persecuted by Iraq's huge Muslim majority, and the government isn't doing much to address the problem. One Christian leader says until safety returns, believers won't. Michael Harrington reporting.
0: Thousands of Christians have been killed by Muslim terrorists in northern Nigeria, and some fear that Islamic radicals are taking over the region. At the center of northern Nigeria's strict religious code is the local Islamic police known as the Hizbah Force, whose personnel are tasked with upholding public morals across some of the region's 19 states. They often patrol cities to enforce Sharia law. This is SRN News. Oil prices rise and stocks fall. We hear more on all of today's market activity with financial correspondent Damian Troisi reporting from New York City.
4: Stocks fell on Wall Street Monday. The S&P 500 index fell 0.3%. The Dow fell 374 points or 0.7%. The Nasdaq Composite fell 0.1%. Still, all three indexes closed with gains for the month of August. Rising oil prices weighed down the broader market. The price of oil jumped following the U.S. attack over the weekend on Iranian sites in the Strait of Hormuz. The war has curtailed traffic in the Strait of Hormuz, which accounts for about 20% of the world's oil shipments. Higher energy prices because of the war have fueled already stubbornly high inflation. Energy stocks did gain ground, including ExxonMobil and Chevron. Damian Troisi, New York.
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5: Here's a look at your weather forecast for the Peoria area. We're expecting mostly clear skies overnight tonight, low of 74 degrees. Sunny and hot on your Tuesday, high of 96 tomorrow, heat index values as high as 103, 97 and hot on Wednesday, and the sunny and hot conditions continue on Thursday with a high of 95. Again, overnight tonight, we're expecting mostly clear skies, low of 74 degrees.
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9: 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Hello, friends. Happy Monday. It's the final day of August. Let's begin with our verse of the day, found in Genesis chapter 12, verse 2. And I will make of thee a great nation, and I will bless thee, and make thy name great, and thou shalt be a blessing. Genesis chapter 12, verse 2. On the way, I'm looking at some fantastic music from the Down East Boys, Jeff and Sherry Easter, Brian Free and Assurance, and the Kramers, to mention a few. Let's get it started. Here's the Tribute Quartet, And Then.